0: Highwood rescues.
1: No injuries have been reported. It's the second major weather-related event in the city in a week. 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
15: Isolated storms are possible for your Monday evening across Southern Colorado. Overnight lows will be in the 50s and 60s with cloud cover. More showers and storms are expected as we look into the next couple of days in Southern Colorado, too. With your KKTV 11 Alert weather, I'm meteorologist Josephine Sage.
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14: 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A traffic update from the KVOR Traffic Center.
18: Still going to be slow over at Power southbound approaching Barnes from that earlier crash there. No other stalls or accidents reported at this time, but again, we got a lot of heavy volume no matter where you are. It's just time of day stuff, nothing out of the ordinary. We'll keep you updated. I'm Coyote, that's traffic.
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0: great philosophers of all time during the Enlightenment. Almost lost his life because the king got very angry at him. From where do these all-important ideas come if we wish to truly understand liberty, the civil society, and America's founding? That is our birthright. We must examine further, although in short, the philosophers Jefferson rightly cites as authorities upon whom he and the nation's forefathers relied for illumination of natural law, which is the foundational principle at the core of American society. The most influential philosopher during the Revolutionary period was the indispensable English thinker John Locke, who lived from 1732 to 1704, and who in the Second Treatise of Government in 1689 inspired countless leading American colonists and founders, including the delegates who gathered at that Second Continental Congress and drafted the Declaration of Independence. Indeed, having studied the philosophical origins of the American Revolution, Harvard University, the late Professor Bernard Balin, found that and he had done the most research of the pamphlets of any philosopher, of any scholar or philosopher ever, found that in the pamphlet after pamphlet, the American writers cited Locke on natural rights and on the social and governmental contract. Locke wrote that man is born with God-given inalienable rights, among them personal and individual liberty. He said the state of nature has a law of nature to govern it, which obliges everyone, and reason, which is that law, teaches all mankind, who will but consult it, that being all equal and independent, no one ought to harm another in life, health, liberty, or possessions, for men being all the workmanship of one omnipotent and infinitely wise maker, all the servants of sovereign master, sent into the world by his order and about his business. They are his property, meaning God's, whose workmanship they are made to last during. His, not one another's pleasure, that is God's pleasure, and being furnished with like faculties, sharing all in one community of nature, there cannot be supposed any subordination among us that may authorize to destroy. In other words, what God creates, another man or group of men can't destroy. And these are unalienable rights, part of nature and nature's law. Everyone as he is bound to preserve himself and not to quit his station willfully, so by the like reason, when his own preservation comes not in competition, ought to be as much as he can preserve the rest of mankind, and not unless it be to do justice on an offender, take away or impair the life. In other words, if you've committed a crime or something of that sort, then your liberty is forsaken. Locke said that there is a circle of freedom surrounding each person and all people at birth. And within that circle is the absolute human right to live and live freely. This is a natural right, born of natural law and the law of nature. It is divine and eternal, unalterable by mankind, unalterable by Marxists, unalterable by Islamists. Got it? Moreover, man also has the ability to reason, and it is through reason that he discovers and discerns natural law, his natural rights, and their application to all of humanity. Now, I could go on, but I'm not going to. So I've written about these topics at length, the Declaration, the Constitution, and on and on. But I'm laying the foundation to take on Mondami here for you. And we're going to take a break, and we're going to start that process in a moment. We'll be right back.
1: Mark Levin.
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0: play Mondami, and I will break it down after the bottom of the hour. Mondami in his address on Friday, which was a disgusting address, which did fully expose him and Marx as Islamist. Go ahead.
1: As we mark 250 years, what do we see? We see a city of contradictions within a nation of contradictions. We see the wealthiest country in the history of the world, one where children go to sleep hungry while the world's first trillionaire hungers for more. We see monopolies that dominate every industry and oligarchs who buy elections. We see masked agents terrorizing our streets, eating food cooked by our undocumented neighbors before spiriting them away in unmarked vans. We see a nation whose immense wealth has been built by those with calloused, dirt-streaked hands, those who toil on factory floors and chisel into stone. And we see a nation that has allowed so much of that wealth to be held instead in the soft hands of a precious few. You each hold a special power, the power to determine what America means. The powerful have always known their answer. America, in their view, is an arena of supremacy, where only a select few are allowed freedom, where not all are created equal. America, if you ask them, becomes less the more people it welcomes. America, they will tell you, belongs only to those with the right accent or the right shade of skin. The rest of us, they insist, should be grateful for merely being allowed to visit. How small they are, how weak, how unoriginal. At every moment in our past, those who led through exclusion and isolation have tried to win power and enrich themselves.
0: All right. So let me break this down when we return, because it's pretty disgusting.
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6: I'm Lindsay Boach in the KKTV 11 Newsroom on 740 KVOR. The Aspen Acres fire has now burned more than 91,000 acres. That fire started last Monday. Containment is now at 12% after dropping from 14% at one point. There are more than 1,300 personnel working to fight the fire. The Federal Correctional Complex in Florence, commonly referred to as the Supermax facility, is now in the evacuation zone. According to the Federal Bureau of Prisons, at this time, the facility is sheltering in place, and officials have not said anything about plans to relocate inmates at this time. The Bureau of Prisons says the complex is safe at this time from threats of wildfire activity. They also say the facility has been in ongoing communication with the Fremont County Office of Emergency Management to coordinate precautionary measures that protect both employees and incarcerated individuals. The Bureau goes on to say it's prioritizing safety while ensuring officials remain prepared to act should conditions change. In the 11 Newsroom, I'm Lindsay Boach.
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0: A couple of things. First of all, let's look at the man's background. Zarhan Mamdani. What has he done in his life? What contributions has he made to the United States of America? First of all, he's born in 1991, about 35 years old. In 1998, he and his family, he's 7 years old, moved from Uganda to the United States. He becomes a naturalized citizen in 2018. That means he chose to become a citizen. There was no requirement that he become a citizen, but he wanted to become a citizen of the United States of America. You don't just become a naturalized citizen. There's an entire bureaucratic process and steps to it, and he took those steps to become a citizen. Now, what has he done? He started out dealing with political campaigns as a staffer for a state Senate candidate and some of the local city council races in New York. He was a musician and a rapper, and he failed one at that locally in the hip-hop scene under the monikers Young Cardamon and Mr. Cardamon. He was a foreclosure prevention counselor for a while, working for a house advocacy organization. He became a New York State Assembly member, and then he became mayor. That's it. Basically, he's never done anything. He's never contributed a damn thing to anything. Now, if you heard his comments, it was one propaganda phrase after another. Trillionaires, well, people are going hungry. We're a nation of monopolies and oligarchs. Really? He talks about wealth, wealth created by the hard hands of laborers, but most of it held in the soft hands of special interests. He talks about supremacy for a select few, not equality. He talks about people needing the right accent to get anywhere as opposed to, and they have to have the right skin color. And he goes on and on with every shibboleth, every slogan you can imagine that the Marxists spew out there. Now, one general matter for you to keep in your mind. The way the Marxist explains democracy or small-r republicanism or Americanism is through the lens of Marxism. That is, if there's not Medicare for all, if there's not rent control and rent freezes for all, if there's not free bus fare for all, then the system is unfair, it's undemocratic, it is monopolistic and oligarchic, and there's vast inequality. So in other words, it's a slick trick, but they do it all the time, and they're never called out for it. And I explained this in American Marxism. So they are defining American success through the lens of Marxism. But we're not Marxists. And, of course, we always fail. Look at this. They don't have Medicare for all. And, by the way, how many of you have paid into Medicare? How many of you have paid into Medicare and are getting Medicare? Their proposal is free for everybody now, including illegal aliens. Now, no system can survive that, can it? And if it does, you're not going to get any quality health care, and you're going to be in line for months and months and months. So they just throw these lines up. But I'm just saying to you, they use the Marxist measurements for whether we are successful as capitalists, successful as constitutionalists, successful as Americans. Next point. I want you to look all over the world at every communist regime. Everyone. And tell me where there is a vibrant, robust middle class as there is in the United States. Cuba, Nicaragua, communist China. Where is it? North Korea. Now, North Korea should be the North Star. North Korea is, by every measure, the best example of communism. The best example of the Communist Manifesto. And, of course, it's a massive concentration camps. No liberties, no food, no hope, no electricity, no anything. And, of course, communism in the aggregate has killed 100 million people to try and force human beings to adhere to comply with this defective ideology. So he'll never talk about any of that. Let's go through some more of this, if we may. Our middle class. The modern middle class in America is like no middle class in human history. No middle class that exists today except in our borders. The access to conveniences, health care, entertainment surpasses the lifestyles of historic monarchs. Basic daily realities like instant climate control, motorized travel, antibiotics, year-round access to global cuisines were technology impossibilities for kings and queens centuries ago. And we all have access to them today. Let's take a closer look. Healthcare and life expectancy. Medieval royalty routinely died from minor infections or dental issues. Today's middle class benefits from life-saving vaccines, antibiotics, modern pain relief, which has vastly improved both the length and quality of human life. For hundreds of millions of Americans, King Louis the 14th could never enjoy a fresh avocado or a hot slice of pizza. Today, an average American has year-round access to fresh produce imported globally, alongside the ability to travel thousands of miles in a matter of hours, in air-conditioned comfort, with a drink in one hand and peanuts in the other. Kings and queens paid court jesters and musicians for live entertainment. Today, a typical American carries a smartphone with high-speed internet that provides instant access to virtually all of humanity's recorded knowledge, music, and media at their fingertips. While kings had servants to perform menial tasks, the invention of electricity, washing machines, dryers, dishwashers, and on means the modern middle class automates much of their backbreaking domestic labor. Incredible, isn't it? The sheer material baseline of everyday life has advanced to the point where even basic amenities were unfathomable luxuries for the most powerful rulers in history, just 80 years ago, 100 years ago. And this is what's enjoyed by our middle class. Now, they talk about trillionaires. What is a trillionaire? What is Elon Musk? Why is he a trillionaire? Did he steal his money? Did he rob banks? Because he created products that you want or that other companies want. And so all this money flows into his companies. Does Elon Musk make his cars? Does he make all the parts to his cars? Does he make the Starlinks? Does he make all the parts to the Starlinks? Does he package them? Does he deliver them? Think of the tens of thousands, nay, the hundreds of thousands of people that benefit from this trillionaire, who have good paying jobs, who have pensions, who have medical care coverage, much better than Obamacare. Even people that don't work directly for the trillionaire benefit because all these sub-industries are created. Same with Amazon. If we didn't have Amazon, we wouldn't have Amazon truck drivers. If we didn't have truck drivers, we wouldn't have people producing the trucks, the tires, the engines, any of it. So why does it matter how much Bezos is worth? Why does it matter how much Elon Musk is worth? It doesn't. It doesn't matter at all. Now, they talk about, but it's not fair. What's not fair? There's a lack of equality. Our country isn't based on economic equality. Quite the contrary. It's based on equality for all, meaning the justice system, the legal system, must be fair to all people regardless of their station. Look in your own life. Don't you work harder than some people? Should they get exactly the same amount of money that you get? And what if you risk everything to build a luncheonette, a plumbing business, to have a few trucks for your electrical business, your HVAC company and so forth, all the work you go through, day in and day out, versus some guy who sits on his ass and doesn't do anything? Shouldn't you be rewarded by your own labor? You see, here's the little trick. It's the Marxist who wants to enslave you. It's the Marxist who insists that you do your job, you make as much as you can, and we'll decide how much you keep, and we will take what we think we should take to give to somebody else. That's called indentured service to the government. And that's what Mondami is pushing, and his ilk, like Bernie Sanders and so forth. You used your physical labor and your intellectual labor and the limited amount of time you have on this earth to create things, to build things, to contribute to society. Why should you be punished like some robber coming into your house and deciding maybe your wife has too much jewelry or maybe you have too much clothing? Why should somebody else decide what too much is and what too little is? Now, the great thing about capitalism that is not available in socialism and Marxism is you can be dirt poor and become extremely rich. You can be extremely rich and become dirt poor. You get to make your own decisions. Nobody's out to get you. Nobody's out to stop you. The great thing about commerce is the only rules there are the rules that you have with the person you commerce with. Under socialism, you're not even allowed to conduct yourself in an open form of commerce. And what you keep, sorry folks, and what you keep is determined by them. By somebody who's 35 years old, who's a failed rapper, and has done nothing else in his life. Because he is defining whether you succeed or not by his Marxist ideology. Let me ask you a question. You ever go out to a diner, Mr. Producer? Open your microphone. You sit down at the diner, if you get a couple eggs, right?
12: Yep.
0: Okay, let me help. Excuse me, I'm on the radio. I guess 25 years later, people don't know that. All right, listen. So you go to the diner. Do you care if the guy who serves you, a gal, do you care if they have an accent?
12: I do not.
0: Do you care and know if they're gay?
12: Nope.
0: For the most part, do you know where they're from?
12: Don't care.
0: You don't know really anything about them, do you? Those eggs that you eat, do you know where they come from?
12: Nope.
0: No. Could be a black farmer for all you know, right?
12: Yeah.
0: Who knows? And who cares? Nobody. How about that bread, the toast? It was baked perhaps at a warehouse with a lot of loaves of bread. Do you care who packaged that bread?
12: Not at all.
0: Do you care who drove the truck and delivered the bread to the restaurant? Do you know who owns the restaurant? Probably not. If it's a franchise, you certainly, you know who sits on the board. Do you care? No. You see, this is the great thing about capitalism, America. We don't care. Just give me my damn eggs, my toast, give me my coffee and my orange juice. I don't care who created it. It's the least racist. It's the least oligarchical. It is the least discriminatory economic system on the face of the earth. If we're going to reward wealth redistributed based on what some Marxist, socialist, nobody decides, they take into consideration all these political factors, racial factors, ethnic factors, sex factors that create economic dislocation and things of that sort. Thanks, honey. We don't appreciate what we have here because of demagogues pushing agitprop about trillionaires and monopolies and oligarchs and all the rest. Who made your car? Well, first of all, thousands of people made your car because it has thousands of parts that come from all different places and have to be put together. Do you care? No, you don't care. You just want a good car that runs well at a good price. Well, that's what Elon Musk does. More when I return.
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4: 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We'll be talking about that Tuesday morning, 8 until Vince.
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5: It could be tense. I'm Tom Graham, Fox News. President Trump is pressuring NATO allies to spend more on their own defense and assist in denuclearizing Iran ahead of a summit in Ankara, Turkey.
6: President Trump said last month he wouldn't be attending the Ankara summit if not for Turkish President Erdogan.
7: I like him. He's a friend of mine, and he stayed out of the war.
6: Israeli Prime Minister Benjamin Netanyahu, though, has concerns over the defense support Turkey seeks from the U.S.
8: Turkey is a great country, but it's governed by a man who calls openly for the annihilation of Israel.
6: On the NATO sidelines Wednesday, President Trump is set to meet with Syria's new president, Ahmed al-Shara, and President Zelensky.
5: Fox's Alexandria Hoff. It's been a day of grieving in Iran during a funeral procession for that nation's former supreme leader. He was killed in the opening strikes of Operation Epic Fury on February 28th. Fox's Mike Tobin.
9: The streets of Tehran have been packed now as we have just completed the busiest day of the six-day funeral for the late Grand Ayatollah Ali Khamenei. His body sits among family members who were also killed in that first day of airstrikes 128 days ago. The massive crowd vowed vengeance, chanting death to America, death to Israel, to Prime Minister Netanyahu, and death to President Trump. With a long list of foreign leaders who showed up, Mojtaba Khamenei, the new supreme leader, did not make an appearance as he is marked for death. Rumors say he is badly disfigured from injuries on the first day of airstrikes.
5: International observers warn these public displays are being used by the new supreme leader to consolidate power amid ongoing instability in the region. Another record shattered on Wall Street. The Dow closing above 53,000 for the first time ever, reflecting a strong market day with all three indices in the green. The Dow added 156 points, the Nasdaq up 288, S&P 500 gaining 540. 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
19: Isolated storms are possible for your Monday evening across Southern Colorado. Overnight lows will be in the 50s and 60s with cloud cover. More showers and storms are expected as we look through the next couple of days in Southern Colorado, too. With your KKTV 11 Alert weather, I'm meteorologist Josephine Sage.
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23: Hello, America. 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Our number, 877-381-3811, 877-381-3811. I spent part of this afternoon, it was a great honor, with the Hagee family and thousands of pastors and rabbis at the Christians United for Israel, just outside of Washington in Maryland. And it was my great honor to give a speech, a short speech, and to listen to others. I was sitting next to Pastor Hagee, who I call my pastor. And Coach Bruce, I call the former coach of the Alabama, the great Alabama basketball team, who is just fantastic. And Judge Altman, I realized, was at the table. I believe it was him. He was very quiet and very classy and very kind. And of course, my wife and mother-in-law and many others. But it was a rousing time, and it was an unequivocal support for the state of Israel and a demand that we not be taking steps and selling advanced weaponry to countries that clearly, if they have it, will undermine the security of the state of Israel. And I'm with so many friends there who understand the connection between Christianity and Judaism, the two faiths. And I've come to say, where people say they come for the Saturday people first, the Jews, and then the Sunday people, the Christians, I say no. They're coming for all of us at once. They're coming for the weekend people. The weekend people, the Jews and the Christians, and by the way, everybody else who doesn't agree with them. And I talked about what's going on in our country, as I've talked to you about it, how dark and grave the situation is, and I made it abundantly clear that I will never vote for, and I will oppose and urge you to oppose anybody who wants higher office, who refuse to condemn the woke Reich, woke R-E-I-C-H, the woke Reich, which is not conservative, not constitutionalist, not Republican. It is a vile group, many of whom are neo-fascist isolationists. So we're going to fight the Marxist Islamists. We're going to fight the woke right. We're going to have that movement right here behind this microphone. You and me, Levinites, all 14.5 million of you worldwide. We are going to push back, and we're not going to put up with this. Period. I made it clear for Republicans, we will not support Republicans who don't start to do something about what's taking place here with the revolution by immigration of migrants who openly come here for the purpose of destroying our country. We expect Congress to pass laws to prevent this. We expect Congress to pass laws to prevent countries like Qatar from spending hundreds of billions of dollars to destroy our educational system and brainwash our children. And not just in colleges and universities, you see what they're turning out, but also K-9 now. We expect action. We expect steps to be taken, and we expect them to be taken now. No more excuses. And these guys can dodge my program all they want. I don't really give a damn. But you have power right here. You, Mr. and Mrs. America. It's time that we assert ourselves. It's time that we assert ourselves within the Republican Party. It's time that we assert ourselves against the Democrat Party and against our enemies who hate us. They tell us they hate us, who insist that we follow Islam. Well, I'm not following Islam. Now, what the hell are they going to do about it? They insist that we do. They're building these fortresses, almost 4,000 of them all over the country. Local governments, particularly in Republican areas, are letting us down. You need to check out what's going on in your township, in your county, in your town, in your community immediately. Immediately. Because these are being funded by foreign governments. And I expect the Republicans to take some time to have hearings to find out who's paying for what. And to get to the bottom of this and use subpoenas and use depositions. That's their damn job. I don't expect it from the Democrats. They are corrupt. They are crooked. Now let's see what they do with this guy Planter, who we'll get to, who's accused of raping an ex-girlfriend. That's what she's accused him of. All the Democrats said they'll walk away if there's any physical involvement. Yeah, okay. The guy's wearing a Nazi tattoo. Do you think there's any physical involvement, Mr. Producer? But right here, right now, mark the day, this is where we're going to launch this movement. That moron, Tucker Carlson, I'm going to start a third party. Go ahead, you freak, fool, and phony. He's irrelevant. His days are over. Everybody knows he's a head case.

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1: 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You will make a huge difference if you act now for the next generation. This is a big deal. And God bless you in advance for this. We'll be right back.
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6: Just so you all know, this is no one-off. 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

0: there's more. Got another cuckoo for Cocoa Puffs candidate running in Texas. Real freakazoid. And yet these candidates are popular among the Democrats. Because the Democrat Party has changed. It's filled with all kinds of freaks, frauds, and phonies. And it attracts freaks, frauds, and phonies. As well as Marxists and Islamists. It's a big tent, you understand. It's a big tent. For the mentally deranged. It's no secret that the checkout line feels a lot heavier these days. I mean, you got that credit card with all that debt on there and the interest you're paying on it, double-digit interest. Can't seem to get that down, especially in the summer when the bills are even bigger. The electric or the oil or the gas or whatever energy source you use to get air and air conditioning into your home, that's been working full blast. And, of course, camp and HVAC systems and college coming in the next month or two. And I understand it. 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
9: Deadly fighting continues. I'm Deborah Valentine, Fox News. Russia and Ukraine are trading deadly strikes as President Trump claims the end of the war is near. Fox's Greg Palcott has the latest from London.
10: And a shortage of U.S. defense systems, especially Patriot interceptors, allowing dangerous ballistic missiles to get through. As attacks have been ramping up on both sides, Ukrainian long-range drones striking again, hitting Russia's biggest refinery deep in Siberia, some 1,700 miles away. Fuel shortage is not easing up. There was some diplomacy over the weekend, President Trump speaking by phone with Russian President Putin and separately with Ukrainian President Zelensky. Trump claims they both want the fighting to end. NATO leaders, when they meet, are set to pledge $80 billion for this year, plus the same next year, in military supplies, including those much-needed missiles for Ukraine.
9: President Trump is set to meet with Ukrainian President Volodymyr Zelensky on the sidelines of the NATO summit in Ankara this Wednesday. Senate Minority Leader Chuck Schumer is among several high-profile Democrats asking Maine Democratic Senate candidate Graham Plattner to drop out. That after another woman came forward with allegations he sexually assaulted her. On Fox's The Ingram Angle, Pennsylvania Senator John Fetterman says his thoughts are with the victim.
11: It was very brave for her to come at this. I'm so sorry for what she's been through at this rate.
9: Plattner denies the allegations, calling them categorically false in a social media video. The grandfather of a 20-year-old man shot and killed by the Tennessee National Guard in Memphis over the weekend says he wants answers from law enforcement. Evan Neal Johnson said he is waiting to see if video footage supports the police narrative that his grandson, Tyron Johnson, turned towards U.S. Guard members with a gun before Johnson was fatally shot. The National Guard hasn't responded to a request for comment. 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
22: Isolated storms are possible for your Monday evening across Southern Colorado. Overnight lows will be in the 50s and 60s with cloud cover. More showers and storms are expected as we look into the next couple of days in Southern Colorado, too. With your KKTV 11 Alert weather, I'm meteorologist Josephine Sage.
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26: Deep in the bowels of a hidden bunker, somewhere under the brick and steel of a nondescript building, we've once again made contact with our leader, Mark Levin.
0: Welcome back, America. Here we be. Here we at. Graham Platner, in his own words, today, cut 10, go.
27: I wanted to directly address the troubling, serious, and false allegations against me. Any accusation of non-consensual behavior is categorically false. Over the last 10 months, I have been deeply humbled by the faith Mainers have put in me. You have welcomed me into your homes, into your places of work, into your restaurants, into your houses of worship. You have shown that a different kind of politics, one that puts the interests of people over corporations, is not just possible, but is inevitable. This movement we have built, the largest volunteer base in the history of Maine politics, the hundreds of thousands of grassroots donors, and the supporters across the ideological spectrum, we were united in a love of Maine, a belief that our politics must change, and a focus on defeating Susan Collins. So, regardless of
0: Susan Collins is such a threat to Mainers. Oh, she's an unbelievable threat. Politics must change. Yes, to we Stalinist communists. Excuse me, oyster farmers. By the way, do oysters crap, Mr. Producer? I don't know. I mean, they just look like, you know, jellyfish. I don't know. Go ahead.
27: See the reporting, but mindful of the political reality it will inflict. We are taking the time to reflect on the best path forward for the state that I love, the people that I love, the movement I belong to,
0: but
27: and the goal
0: of defeating.
27: But
0: the love has to be consensual. That's the point there, Brutus. You understand? Why should anybody doubt you? You've been so forthcoming about so much in your life. Poor fella. Everybody's against you.
1: Look at that!
0: No. Settle down. Everybody's against him. That's right. He grew up in a very poor life where his family bought him a home and then bought him an oyster farm. It's okay. Please don't call me if you own an oyster farm. I know you're hardworking. At whatever it is that you do, I'm all for it. Trust me. But nonetheless, I mean, go ahead.
27: Those were the goals when we launched this campaign, and they remain my goals today. On June 9th, 154,058 Mainers, the most in primary history.
0: What does this have to do with the allegations that you raped this woman? I wonder if you would have won that primary had the governor stayed in after this information came out. What do you think about that? What do you think about that? Graham, if that is your name. Just a little oyster farmer. Having his way with as many women as possible. The guy's a pig. I'm just being honest. He's a pig. And a drunk. He was a drunk. Of course, the military did it to him. And I'm sure the people in the military are sick and tired of being talked about this way because the military didn't do anything to him. He did it to himself. Go ahead.
27: Broken politics beholden to Washington.
0: Broken politics? Look in the mirror, you thug. Broken politics? You lied your way into the Democrat nomination. You lied and cheated and spun into the Democrat nomination. Now you're going to lecture the whole country on broken politics? Is that how this works? You got no shame. You're a scumbag. And that's not just you. Your buddy Mondami's a scumbag, too. All you guys are. The broken system. We're here to fix it. You're here to kill it. But something's not right when a scuzzbag like you can be the nominee of the Democrat Party with a Nazi tattoo on his chest. I didn't know what a Nazi tattoo. And other disgusting things. We have kids listening. I'm not going to go into detail, but this guy's he's a sleazeball. I mean, he is a sleazeball, as sleazy as they get. And the fact that women Democrat senators, even tonight, have kept their mouths shut and haven't said anything while they came up with these phony allegations against Kavanaugh is sick. Where's what's-her-name, Kamala Harris, today? She's probably very busy huddling with Hamas. I very much want your vote. You hate Israel? Yes. You hate Netanyahu? Yes. You like Piers Morgan? Yes. I think we can help you. Yes. Talk to our friends at CARE. They do what we tell them to do. Oh, CARE? Yes. The head of CARE, NIWAD, AWAD, the blank wad. Yeah, that guy, that him. Oh, yes, yes. He's our contact. He will be excellent. Go ahead.
27: They voted for hope, for change,
0: to take back
27: our economy.
0: Come on. He voted for open change. This guy is a walking slogan, too. Hope and change. You're accused of rape. Is this the best you can do? The Mainers out there were changing the system. The Mainers and me were changing the system. Yes, the system's broken. The autocrats and the monopolists and the trillion.

0: and Collins defeated. And we will use every tool at our disposal to do
1: I
0: so.
1: Oh, I bet you will. We got to get that Susan Collins. I mean, we all know who Susan Collins is. Is she that dangerous, Mr. Producer? Is it not ridiculous? She's a liberal Republican. Unfortunately, that's all that can get elected with the Mainers up there. The Mainers. I do enjoy when we go, I've only been there once, actually, with my family, Kennebunkport. I do very much enjoy the fried fish. The fried fish, the cod in particular, and the shrimp is just unbelievable. It's a beautiful steak. Beautiful. Go ahead. Except in the winter. Who the hell wants to live there in the winter? Would you want to live there in the winter, Mr. Producer? And I say this with the deepest affection. I don't want to live in the house in Virginia in the winter. You know, you reach an age where, you know, we're not doing angels in the snow anymore. We're not doing snowmen. It's a pain in the ass. You're looking at, oh, my God, it's snowing. I can't get out of my driveway. That's how we look at it when we hit a certain age, you know? I got a routine. I want to do my routine, and it's snowing. The streets aren't plowed. They're never plowed around here. The streets aren't plowed. What am I doing here? I should be in Florida. That's how you think when you reach my, you know. It's not, ooh, we can go outside and sled. No, we can't. We can do snow angels. No, I won't. No, I won't. And by the way, there's so many dogs around here, the snow is yellow all over the place. Do you have that problem, Mr. Producer? There's yellow snow all over the place. I'll be right back.
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7: A colleague of mine went to a meeting of the primetime seniors the other week. There are programs like this all over the country for people in their 60s, 70s, 80s, and beyond to stay active. It's not just something to keep older folks busy. It helps to keep their bodies in shape and their brains sharp. Showing up with a good attitude is a must, and research shows that having the right mindset actually does lead to better physical aging. So if you need some suggestions to boost your positivity, experts we talked to recommended focusing on goals, which can boost your confidence. Practice gratitude, they said. One of the seniors my colleague met told her that just waking up in the morning is, quote, better than the alternative. That's true. Focus on the things you can control. Diet and exercise, and very importantly, surround yourself with positive people, because that can be contagious. I'm Dr. Sanjay Gupta, helping you live a better life.
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2: I'm Lindsay Boach in the KKTV 11 Newsroom on 740 KVOR. The Aspen Acres fire has now burned more than 91,000 acres. That fire started last Monday. Containment is now at 12% after dropping from 14% at one point. There are more than 1,300 personnel working to fight the fire. The Federal Correctional Complex in Florence, commonly referred to as the Supermax facility, is now in the evacuation zone. According to the Federal Bureau of Prisons, at this time, the facility is sheltering in place, and officials have not said anything about plans to relocate inmates at this time. The Bureau of Prisons says the complex is safe at this time from threats of wildfire activity. They also say the facility has been in ongoing communication with the Fremont County Office of Emergency Management to coordinate precautionary measures that protect both employees and incarcerated individuals. The Bureau goes on to say it's prioritizing safety while ensuring officials remain prepared to act should conditions change. In the 11 Newsroom, I'm Lindsay Boach.
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11: A Better Life with Dr. Sanjay Gupta.
14: They say consistency is key, but sometimes you just gotta switch it up. A new study out of Harvard School of Public Health found that varying your exercise routine could add years to your life. What exercise someone did didn't matter much. What did matter was that all the exercises together worked all the muscle groups in their body. Now, an added benefit to changing things up is it can help you push through the plateau effect. That's when your body gets so efficient at doing something that you actually stop getting better at it. And we know from previous research that specializing in any one sport at a young age can make someone actually more prone to injury. And as experts we talk to point out, even elite athletes switch up things with their workouts, making sure to target strength, cardio, flexibility, balance, and doing that every single week. I'm Dr. Sanjay Gupta, helping you live a better life.

0: We like to watch a show called Chicago PD, Mr. Producer, on ION. It is a killer show. It is my favorite sort of non-news show. You ought to try it. Have you ever seen it, Mr. Producer? 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You're off to the races. Switch to Pure Talk. It's the least complicated thing you'll do all night, all day. It's a wireless company that actually lives up to your expectations. You know, Consumer Reports doesn't have any reason to lie about it. Their reputation's on the line, too. And they said, look, Pure Talk is the number one in every single category. Let's listen to a great statesman, shall we? Benjamin Netanyahu on Fox this morning. Cut 12, go.
1: Look, Iran is a nation of about 90 million. About 80% of them hate this regime and would like to see it gone. But you still have, quite a few million, a minority that they can bring to the streets. And what do they shout in the streets? I don't know if you heard this, Brian. They were shouting, death to Trump, death to me, of course, but death to Trump. We have to kill Trump, death to America. This is what is the face of this minority that has taken over, hijacked this this talented people, the Iranian people, the people who fight for freedom, have been massacred on the streets for freedom. So I think that if the Iranian people were given a chance, they'd throw these bums out.
0: Amen to that. Amen to that. Amen to that. We salute our armed forces, police officers, firefighters, emergency personnel, our truckers, ICE, the people in Ukraine, the people in Israel, the people in Iran, and you, the American people, you Levinites out there, God bless each and every one of you. I'll see you tomorrow. Have a good night.
2: Are you?
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7: 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We'll be talking about that Tuesday morning, 8 until Vince.
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8: More troubles in the Strait. I'm Ted Lindner, Fox News. The British military is saying that a tanker traveling off the coast of Oman in the Strait of Hormuz caught on fire early Tuesday morning. So after being struck by a projectile, the UK Maritime Trade Operations Center saying the tanker had been hit near Lima, Oman in the Strait. It said the projectile hit the port side of the vessel while trying to travel south of out of the Strait towards the Gulf of Oman. It said there were no environmental impacts from the strike that authorities continue to investigate. No one immediately claiming responsibility for that attack. Maine Democrat Senate nominee Graham Plattner facing intense pressure to drop out of the race following a new report detailing allegations of sexual assault. Fox's Alexis McAdams with more.
9: Her next girlfriend says back in 2021, he showed up at her house very drunk and forced himself on her, even though she says she repeatedly told him to stop. So this is what we know. Jenny Racicot is a woman from Maine now accusing Plattner of sexual assault. She talked to Politico in a new report saying, I remember him grabbing my pelvis and being really forceful on me. I remember the specific moment where I thought to myself, like, this is no longer my choice at this point. I had been telling him these words, like, don't, she recalled. And Racicot also told Politico she tried to separate herself from Plattner by telling him she could not be in that room anymore, after which she says he just followed her to the bedroom and had sex with her against her will.
8: Plattner has denied the allegations as categorically false, though he announced in a video posted to social media he's taking time away from the campaign to reflect on his path forward. An Idaho woman who blamed vaccines for the deaths of her toddler twins has now been charged with their murders. Prosecutors alleging that the 23-year-old suffocated the children. She now faces two counts of first-degree murder. And for the fourth time in the last five World Cups, the U.S. men's national team meeting their end in the round of 16, this time with a 4-1 loss on Monday night to Belgium at Lumen Field in Seattle. 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
20: For years, we've been talking about both the positive and negative effects of being on social media. And I would say, by and large, for older adults, social media is net positive. Not all positive, but net positive. Helps them keep in touch with friends and stay social. But for younger people, social media use, especially heavy use, tends to be net negative. In fact, according to this year's World Happiness Report, youth who use social media more than 5 hours a day reported a lower level of well-being. And researchers who study this sort of thing found that many teens wish these platforms didn't even exist, and yet they can't seem to stop using them. Experts we talked to largely suggested two things. Ideally, along with your friend group, take some time offline. Also, try to recurate your algorithm so it shows you posts that'll make you feel good. I'm Dr. Sanjay Gupta, helping you live a better life.
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22: Isolated storms are possible for your Monday evening across southern Colorado. Overnight lows will be in the 50s and 60s with cloud cover. More showers and storms are expected as we look through the next couple of days in southern Colorado, too. With your KKTV 11 Alert weather, I'm meteorologist Josephine Sage.
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26: Fourth of July break. We'll get into all of that and all the fun we had and all the things we did. Got some great stories to pass along for you tonight. But first, let's get things started just like we do every Monday. Scott McFarland is one of the good ones. He was a former CBS newsman. He's now is with Substack as well as other places. You're starting to see him pop up all over cable news as a go-to newsman. Scott McFarland, as always, welcome to join us on a Monday to get things kicked off.
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26: You got it. All right, let's talk the big news today. Democrats are in a panic. Maine is a seat that they think they can take away from Susan Collins and the Republicans, and their primary winner, Graham Plattner, is in a whole lot of mess tonight due to a Politico story that dropped that says that he is facing sexual assault allegations from a woman. He denies it, but this could be real trouble for the Graham Plattner campaign.
27: Oh, this campaign may last hours, maybe a few days longer. There doesn't seem to be any political road ahead for Graham Plattner. And Democrats in Maine have 7 days to swap him out for somebody else. And I suspect they're going to have to move on this. The few endorsements that were remaining for Graham Plattner, I mean, I should say there are more than a few endorsements that were remaining, are being withdrawn tonight. Other senators, others in the party are now dialing back their endorsements, and the party is pulling out its money if Graham Plattner remains the nominee. That's a death knell for any campaign. So it's a matter of probably when, not if, he's pulled down as the nominee or stands down. And I think he kind of gave away the game, McGraw, when he said they're going to take some time and review their options and look at things. Once you say that, once you say you're looking at other options, you're looking at other options.
26: Yeah, you know, it's not surprising. You always knew, or one would think if you followed the news for any length of time, that where there was smoke, there was fire. Who knows if this allegation is true, but it is damning. What this woman is saying, Politico obviously doesn't go with this willy-nilly, right? They're a legitimate news organization. But he had these allegations before, and he survived those. This one, though, I'm with you. The handwriting's on the wall if you read between the lines. But it goes to a greater point of view, and that is the Democrats can't stand by this man. And after all of the Me Too movement and everything else, they're just not going to be able to stand by this guy.
27: It matters very much whether these allegations are true or not. He denies them. It matters very much whether they're true. Politically, doesn't much matter at all. You can't unring this bell politically. And if you're trying to oust an incumbent, win over a state, this is such an albatross around any campaign. I don't know how politically it's sustainable with just the accusation levied, an accusation that has now been, I suppose, seconded or reaffirmed by CNN, which spoke to an accuser on the air tonight. This is too much. And Democrats have any number of issues with their primary battles. A very fierce one is emerging in Michigan. A very fierce one for the governor's mansion is going to emerge in Wisconsin. You saw what happened in New York a few weeks ago. These types of fights are healthy for the party because they're helping to mitigate, you know, what part of the Democratic Party do we want to emerge? This is a whole different thing. This is a pernicious, malignant thing they have to get rid of politically.
26: Yeah, and they've only got a short time, right? They have through what, July 13th? What a quirky law in the state that says even after you win the primary, you can still put up somebody else. So the Democratic Party is going to just pick somebody else if that's the case?
27: Yeah, the party can meet, the party can confer and choose a candidate by some type of internal convention or internal vote. Maine's not the only state that has this, but it really does underscore how we are 50 states with different election rules and different elections policies. That's what the Constitution writers wanted. They wanted local control of elections. And we emphasize that because there is this Save America Act the president's trying to get passed that would federalize some component of elections. And the high hurdle is that the elections are supposed to be locally controlled.
26: Yeah, we'll watch that Graham Plattner story, but that is a huge, huge blow to the Democratic chances to take the Senate. The other big story over the weekend, this FIFA story, it was a sports story. It turned political when Donald Trump made the phone call. One of the things that is just dripping with irony is that this American soccer player is only an American soccer player because of his birthright citizenship days after the Supreme Court rules that birthright citizenship is the law of the land.
27: That really is the epitome of irony, but it's not the only bit of irony in this story. You know, the match that's taking place in Seattle, put that aside for a minute. Let's just look at the politics of all this. And you have, first of all, FIFA talking with the president. And there's irony in the fact that FIFA awarded Trump the FIFA Peace Prize, you'll remember, a few months back. There's obviously a relationship there. It was the United States Department of Justice that in 2015 prosecuted FIFA for widespread fraud and graft in how they awarded the Qatar World Cup 4 years ago. And now you have the Trump administration side by side with FIFA, a new leadership at FIFA. Here's the thing. This political decision by Trump to involve himself, this is one of those, you know, heads he wins, tails his opponents lose. I mean, there's no losing politically for Trump on this. anybody who criticizes him for intervening on behalf of our country's soccer team is going to be viewed or branded as unpatriotic. Rightly or wrongly, it's going to happen. You know, some sports fans, if you're a sports fan and listening and don't like the way this went down, that's one thing. But politically, he has jammed up the opposition. And you could just tell McGraw, as he took questions in the Oval Office at length Monday morning, he was almost giddy talking about this topic because he realizes it's win-win for him politically.
26: Yeah, I would think the only place he's down in the polls after this is in Belgium. I don't think he'd win any popularity contests in Belgium. But outside of that, I think you're right. But I also think that FIFA, even though I'm not a big soccer guy, but every soccer guy I talk to says FIFA is the mob and the mafia. I'm not so sure they would have let that stand anyway. Do you really want the best soccer player for the Americans on their home turf not to play in a critical game? So I know Trump likes to take credit for everything, but I'm not so sure his was such a huge part of this. They probably would have done that anyway. That's sort of my take.
27: I would think it would be a remarkably dangerous precedent to have a world leader intervene and be the deciding factor. I mean, FIFA would be setting itself up for international drama every 5 minutes. Every world leader would call after every match with a complaint. They'd have to litigate it. But for Trump, of course you claim credit for this. What's the worst that happens? The whole world roots against your team? He's an America first political brand. That's just what he wants. And again, the sports fans may take objection to this, but politically, it's an absolutely brilliant calculus.
26: Scott McFarland with us for a couple more minutes. Did I read over the break that Doge ended? What happened there?
27: It was scheduled to end and very much ended over the weekend. The website's gone. The program is finally kaput. Whether you think it was a roaring success.

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1: We've lost efficiency by losing people. But it's over, and the Elon Musk chapter of the Trump 2.0 story officially ends with the end of Doge.
2: Will we ever get a true accounting? I mean, everyone's got their own political agenda on this, but a true accounting of how much money did it save and or lose?
1: Superb question. And I know it's a superb question because I asked it earlier today of a few people in charge. McGraw, you and I think alike. There will be no after action report conducted by the Trump administration of Doge. We confirmed that with the Office of Management and Budget. I mean, I've never run a business, but I think those who have run businesses or have been in leadership know you'd always want to do an after action report to figure out what worked well and figure out what was screwed up. They're not going to do it, which is going to complicate the mission of figuring out how much money was saved. I think it'll all devolve into political arguments. And hey, we're in an election year. You will see Doge commercials on TV from your preferred candidates or your opposed candidates as we get closer to November.
2: Yeah. Speaking of all politics all the time, I checked out during the 4th of July and did not make it to the reflecting pool. What's the status with the reflecting pool in Washington, D.C. for the 4th of July?
1: Story that will never end. It's my kids, my grandkids are going to be covering the reflecting pool story, McGraw. They're going to drain this thing again and repair it again and refill it again. And the president says he's going to use the same contractor that he knows that's going to do the job a second time. That may be ill-advised since the first job didn't go so well. The algae's back, the green is back, but they're going to fix it again. The president and his interior secretary on Sunday continue to blame vandals for this. Make of that what you will. But if they find a way to repair this thing and it goes back to being an algae-faced, green-looking, smelling, charred-up bit of water and pool, I think the vandal story is going to fall apart.
2: Yeah. Did they cancel the Great American County Fair early? I didn't. Again, I was out of it. I mean, I was really out of it. I didn't pick up a phone, a newspaper, or anything. Did they cancel it early because of lack of attendance or anything?
1: They canceled many days early. They will chalk it up to weather, not attendance. There's some cynicism about that. But I'll tell you, they got dealt a terrible hand. They had just the worst of weather from start to finish on that thing. One of those heat domes settled up over Washington, D.C., 110 degree feels-like temperature. Who wants to go out on a shade-free National Mall when the temperature is that hot and there's not a whole lot? No indoor plumbing or water breaks. There's just you there in the sun. And it was, I would say, charitably devoid of energy and excitement. Crowds were thin. I think the event was not what designers had hoped for.
2: Yeah, Scott McFarland with us every Monday, former CBS newsman. He's on YouTube. He's on Substack. You see him just about everywhere. Check out his Substack. Scott McFarland, as always, thanks for checking in on a Monday to get us started. Have a good week. Check in next Monday.
1: You too.
2: Thank you, sir. Scott McFarland was just getting us off. All right, we're just getting started. Coming up here next hour, we're going to talk about a new book called The Summer of 71, 5 months that changed America. We'll get into that next hour. Also, we're going to talk to a young man who is a teenager who is just he's a rising national youth civic leader, and he is the executive officer of an organization that is trying to get young people to focus on not on America's 250th anniversary, but America's 500th anniversary. We'll talk to this young man who is very poised and very well-spoken, teenager. We'll get into that a little bit later on. And then, of course, phone calls in hour number three. We're just getting started. America at Night, back in just one moment.
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12: For more than a decade, the Environmental Working Group has put out a list of the so-called Dirty Dozen. These are the non-organic produce contaminated with the highest levels of pesticides. Well, this year, spinach topped the list, followed by kale, collard, mustard greens, strawberries, grapes, nectarines, peaches, cherries, apples, blackberries, pears, potatoes, and blueberries. Now, all these fruits and vegetables are part of a healthy diet, so no one is saying you shouldn't eat them. Point is, though, you could consider buying these items organic if and when you can, and then taking extra care when you wash them. The FDA recommends rinsing all fruits and vegetables, even the ones that are organic, under running water that is slightly warmer than room temperature. Don't use soap, bleach, or any fancy produce washes. I'm Dr. Sanjay Gupta, helping you live a better life.
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14: All right, let me tell you. Well, first of all, thanks to Josh and Dan for filling in for me for a couple of days. Took a week off and took the family up to New York. There was a talk radio convention in New York, so I went to that and had a chance to meet some of my brethren. Checked in with Rich Valdez. We had a nice conversation. And otherwise, it was all well and good. And then we did up New York. We took the kid to the Lion King in New York. Man, if you ever get a chance to see the Lion King, it is just truly remarkable what they're able to do on stage and turn that stage into the African safari with the animals and it is really just a magical, and she was wide eyed and it was really very sweet. We went up to the, we just did New York right. And then we spent a couple of days out on the island. And I'll tell you one of the things we did, one of my most fun things I get to do, maybe I'll tell you the story a little bit later on in the show, but one of my most fun things I like to do is I like to go and visit people's homes. Not just random homes, but famous people's homes. And we went in East Hampton, Long Island, is the home of the famous painter Jackson Pollock. And we went and visited his home over the whatever day it was. And we got a tour of the studio. The barn in the backyard is the studio. And you walk into the studio and you see all this paint on the floor. And you see his footprints that are on the floor, because when he would paint, he would take his shoes off and then step on the canvas as he was dripping the paint and painting, and then he'd walk back on the floor. So you see these footprints on the floor, truly remarkable. And after the tour, they allow the kids, they give the kids canvas and paint, and then the kids can then make a mess, making some type of modern drawing. And the kids had a blast. What a great way to sort of teach the next generation about art history and, you know, hands-on experience. It really was very sweet. Whether it's Jackson Pollock's house, whether it's Harry Truman's house, whether it's Abraham Lincoln's house, whatever. I just, as a kid growing up, I always loved doing that. And if you get a good docent, a good tour guide, man, they can spin that yarn. So if you ever find yourself on Eastern Long Island, do yourself a favor. Go to the Jackson Pollock house. It really was quite enjoyable. A funny story happened. We'll tell it maybe in hour number three, but a funny story happened along the way while we were out there. I'll get a chance to tell you. I do want to take a moment. We got some big news tonight. We'd like to welcome WOW AM 590 Omaha, Nebraska to the stations on the list that are carrying America at Night. I got my start in Omaha. That's right. And I have a great love for this country. But Omaha is a special place in my heart. And WOW is a legendary radio station, legendary call letters. It's the home. It's the original home of Johnny Carson. That's where Johnny Carson got his start, on WOW. So AM 590 in Omaha, back on the air and alive and well, locally owned, locally operated. And they are carrying America at Night from 8 to 11 every single night. It's also the Husker station. So it's really very special for everybody, including yours truly. So a shout out to WOW 590 AM for being part of America at Night. We really appreciate it. All right, and that means Omaha's got to start representing, calling, and texting as well. We'll get to all of that throughout the night. America at Night, back in a moment.
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3: I'm Lindsay Boach in the KKTV 11 Newsroom on 740 KVOR. The Aspen Acres fire has now burned more than 91,000 acres. That fire started last Monday. Containment is now at 12% after dropping from 14% at one point. There are more than 1,300 personnel working to fight the fire. The Federal Correctional Complex in Florence, commonly referred to as the Supermax facility, is now in the evacuation zone. According to the Federal Bureau of Prisons, at this time, the facility is sheltering in place, and officials have not said anything about plans to relocate inmates at this time. The Bureau of Prisons says the complex is safe at this time from threats of wildfire activity. They also say the facility has been in ongoing communication with the Fremont County Office of Emergency Management to coordinate precautionary measures that protect both employees and incarcerated individuals. The Bureau goes on to say it's prioritizing safety while ensuring officials remain prepared to act should conditions change. In the 11 Newsroom, I'm Lindsay Boach.
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12: Some people have said the reason why we have Medicare and Medicaid and Social Security is that older people vote. And when older people vote, older people get taken care of. Why don't children have universal health care? Well, it's because children don't vote. Kids don't vote. Well, our next guest wants to change that and wants to get the youth vote and youth much more involved in politics. Clint John Jr. is a national youth civic leader, and he is the chief executive officer of an organization called Virtuten Populo. Clint, welcome to America at Night. Thanks for joining us.
13: Thank you, McGraw, for having me.
12: How old are you?
13: I am 15 years old.
12: And when did you find your calling to sort of speak to the youth of your generation?
13: My family comes from Jamaica. I know what it means to come from people who had to build with very little, sacrifice very quietly and hope that the next generation would not just survive America, but help shape it. And so one of my first civic memories was when I was 7 years old watching a candidate knock on my door. And I was young and I said I wanted to go into politics, but not the corrupt kind. My mother later was surprised that government showed up at her front door. And she kind of disregarded that knock. And so it wasn't because she didn't care. It was because she had learned what so many families learn, that government is something to access on television, something downtown, something that other people have access to. And that moment stayed with me. It taught me that civic engagement is not always laziness. Sometimes it is inherited and it is inherited disappointment. And so my work is now about interrupting that inheritance. And I want young people to know that government is not only something that happens to them. It is something that they can understand, question, enter, and shape.
12: Tell me about this organization you started. You're the chief executive officer of an organization called Virtuten Populo. What is that?
13: So, yes, I assumed leadership of this organization about a year ago. It's been in existence for 3 years. It was founded by a student named Marissa Costa, who founded it as a freshman and now is a freshman at Harvard. And so Virtuten Populo is Latin for power to the people. And so we are a student-led civic and economic leadership organization in Florida. Our mission is simple, to turn civic literacy into civic power. And we don't teach students passive civic information. We teach it as a lived skill. And so we educate students so that they understand systems. We activate students by placing them in real rooms with real responsibility. And then we help them advocate by turning what they learned into speeches, policy ideas, public testimonies, podcasts, articles, pitches, projects, and even legislative recommendations to local bodies like our county commission. That is the difference between learning about power and practicing power. I'm not even looking at America 250. I'm looking at America 500. Because America's 250th birthday forces us to ask who governed, right? History can answer that. Who governs now? The present can answer that. But who will govern next? That is the question we have not taken seriously enough. And so our work is about making sure that the next generation is not only inspired by democracy, but prepared to practice it.
12: What do you want the politicians, the elected officials, the public to know about your generation? What are they saying? What are the issues that are facing your generation as you look at it from this organization?
13: Young people are not disconnected because they don't care. Young people are disconnected because too many systems have taught them that caring will not change anything. And so that is the real crisis. We tell students, you are the future, but then we rarely let them practice the future. We tell them to believe in democracy, but too often democracy is taught as vocabulary instead of responsibility. We tell them to trust institutions, but trust is not built by speeches. Trust is built when institutions let young people get close enough to see how decisions are made and brave enough to contribute to them. So my generation will not rebuild trust by being told to believe in systems. We will rebuild trust when systems give us proximity, responsibility, and visible proof that participation matters. And so we do that through programs like Youth Governance Day. We placed 19 students this year as mayor for a day inside real city halls across Miami-Dade County, not a simulation, not as a mock exercise. We placed them in real municipal spaces with real mayors, real staff, and they had real conversations. And here's what I believe. Once a young person sits in a seat of responsibility, they can never unsee themselves as someone who belongs in the room. And so that is the power of the model. You can give a student a worksheet on local government, maybe they remember it for a test. Or you can place them in City Hall. Let them ask the mayor a question. Let them see how a budget works. Let them see how permitting and proclamation and public works work. And then suddenly government is not abstract anymore. It becomes touchable. And once government becomes touchable, leadership becomes imaginable.
12: Clint John, 15 years old, runs an organization. You also host a podcast called Strive 305 Economic Fellowship Podcast. Is this the same idea as the podcast as well, to sort of teach young people about civic duties and or politics?
13: For sure. So we have a Strive 305 Economic Fellowship where we take 19 students across our county and we work with them for 14 weeks. And we concentrate on business. So we take them to Miami International Airport, Port Miami, Miami Downtown Development Authority, and we teach them about government and economics. And so after that, they are able to select and invite leaders to join a podcast so that they can educate their peers about economics. And so we interview elected officials, business leaders. And so this programs like these matter because you can't tell young people to care about democracy if they don't see how democracy connects to rent, jobs, small businesses, transportation, entrepreneurship, and whether their families can stay in the communities that they helped build. Civics is not just Congress and the Constitution. Civics is whether your mother can open a business without drowning in paperwork. Civics is whether a neighborhood restaurant survives generational transition. Civics is whether a young person sees their future in their own zip code. The American dream cannot only be a national slogan. It has to be locally administered. It has to be something that people believe that they cannot just dream but build. And so through our economic fellowship and hence our podcast, we are spreading awareness about economics and how that intersects with local government.
12: So one of the things you bring up is school and school boards. What's your problem with school boards? They seem to be voted on by the people, and people who care about the school board and education sit on these school boards. What's your problem with that?
13: So the problem about it is decisions about us get made without us. And so we are currently working on our Florida Student School Board Member Initiative. Currently, 5 out of 67 counties have a student advisor to the school board. And so Miami-Dade County, one of the most politically dynamic and the third largest school district in the nation, has had a student advisor since the 1900s. And so if you have a county where Democrats, Republicans, Independents go on and off the board, but you also have a county with over 300,000 students and they can handle a student advisor, every county, small or large, can handle a student advisor. And so we are trying to train students to see themselves in government, especially see themselves and see how decisions are made about them. And so we are advocating for this project. Even if a county does not have a student advisor, it can have a student advisory committee. We truly believe that students have to be a part of the systems that shape their education. Because they'll be more enthused to be a part of a system that they have helped to shape and build.
12: Are the kids in these student advisories for the school board, are they, bringing up certain ideas and issues that the school board isn't necessarily thinking about from the child's perspective?
13: For sure. So it is not a voting position. It is a non-voting position. It is an advisory role. And the student advisor attends all of the school board meetings to chime in on resolutions that they think may be beneficial to students, or to chime in on detrimental effects that resolutions may have. They are responsible for connecting with the students, being that direct liaison between students and the school board. So bringing opinion, whether that means endorsing something that is going before, proposing a new idea, or speaking out against something that may not be beneficial to students. And so we've seen the impact of it here in Miami-Dade County. We've even had students who have worked with school board members to proffer resolutions that have not been proffered by school board members, that have ideas that have come directly from students. So we've seen the impact of it, and we have to train students to be not only future school board members, but present agents of change currently.
12: You know, it's you know what's interesting, Clint, about all of this is civics, which was taught in all schools, right? The two senators, House of Representatives, four-year terms, Supreme Court, the justices, and just the basic civics isn't known by adults. And I don't know if they teach civics anymore, but there is such a lacking in the understanding of our government in adults. And I can only imagine that it's only getting worse. So just by the sheer efforts you're doing, right, you're teaching or trying to teach the next generation something that their parents have forgotten about, I would think.
13: For sure. Studies show that 25% of students can name all three branches of government. It also shows that 51% of voters aged 18 through 24 voted in the 2020 election, and that was a presidential year election. A student cannot become what they've never seen. They cannot shape what they have never been allowed to touch. And so you can memorize the three branches of government for an EOC, but does it stick with you? Civic education should not end with, can you name the three branches of government? It should ask, can you enter a room? Can you understand the issue? Can you ask the question? And can you help build the solution? And so America 500 is sitting in a classroom right now. America 300 is sitting in a classroom right now. Somewhere right now, the next mayor, the next governor, the next teacher, the next judge, the next organizer, the next entrepreneur and president is being told to wait their turn. And so my job is making sure that they are prepared when their turn comes. The American dream cannot survive as a story that we tell children. It has to become a system that they can enter. And if democracy is only taught as history, students will treat it like something dead. If democracy is practiced as responsibility outside of the testing room, outside of the classroom, they will treat it like something worth saving. The most dangerous thing that we can ask young people to do is inherit institutions that they were never taught to understand. They were taught to memorize facts for a test, but they were never taught to understand and shape those systems. And so what we're building is not a youth program, but civic infrastructure. America does not have a youth apathy problem. America has an access problem, a trust problem, and a responsibility problem.
12: Give us some numbers. Can young people join your organization? Can older adults join your organization? How do you raise money? Give us some of those. How does this whole thing work?
13: So we've been able to power our mission cumulatively, we're about to hit 3 years, and we've raised $150,000. Our work seriously, we can seriously scale our work. Most of our work is concentrated in Miami-Dade County with the exclusion of advocacy projects. And so funding would allow us to scale our work across the state of Florida and to increase the ratio of which we invest per student for programming. We have impacted over 6,000 students, and the goal for the operational year of 2026-27 is to impact 8,000 students through 9 programs. And so adults can donate and adults can volunteer. Our work is currently concentrated in Miami. Students are able to reach out to start a chapter of Virtutum Populo in their state, in their city, in their county. If they are in Miami-Dade County, they can apply to join our executive team, and they can be a part of programming such as our Civic Super Bowl, in which we have all of South Florida schools participate in a civic competition, which proves to be a more engaging way for students to learn about civics. And so our website is virtutempopulo.org. That is VirtutemPopulo.org. And so we'd love to connect with anyone who is interested in powering our mission.
12: And where are we going to hear what, Clint, John, what are you going to do? Are you going to become president of the United States? What do you want to do with your life after this?
13: My goal is to become a public administrator. I do believe that to change the system, you kind of have to be in the system. I want to make sure that government is efficient. I want to make sure that government is transparent. And I want to make sure that government not only shows people the government, but that the people are able to show their government. What I mean by that is Residents should be able to know their government. They should be able to brag on their government because it should be something that they shape. And so I want to bring government to the people. It seems as if government only knocks on doors when it's campaign season. I want to make sure that, of course, residents, you ought to come to city council meetings, but we ought to have more engagement among residents, and residents ought to be more involved in the process of civic engagement. And so that strategy is what I want to build for a living.
12: Pretty impressive. Clint John, 15 years old, from Miami-Dade County in Florida. He runs an organization called Virtutum Populo. And what is that in Latin? What does that mean in Latin?
13: Power to the people.
12: Power to the people. How about that? Clint John Jr. What's that website one more time for people to find out more?
13: VirtutumPopulo.org.
12: You got it. Clint John Jr. What, when you get rich and famous and powerful, will you still take our phone call?
13: for sure, McGraw. Thank you so much.
12: Clint John Jr. Good for you, John. Keep up the good work and keep sticking it to the man. Thank you, sir, for a wonderful opportunity to hear more about your organization. Have a good night.
13: Thank you, McGraw. You too.
12: You got it. Stay right there. America at Night. Back in a moment.
11: America at Night with McGraw Millhaven.
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12: Okay, don't forget, for those of you listening on 590 AM, AM 590, and WOW in Omaha, we've got something called a text line, which is 1-844-42-McGraw. You want to text in the show? Any and all people at any times, 1-844-42-McGraw. The text shows up right here on the screen in front of me. Also, if you want to leave a voicemail, we take phone calls in hour number 3. Come one, come all. We don't screen, never have, never will. We take them as they come, first serve. We do bump up first-time callers. We love first-time callers, so you can always bump up and tell Tom tonight that you're a first-time caller, and we'll try and bump you up to the top of the list. And then, of course, when we're not on, they flip on the voicemail, and we're able to then leave a voicemail. So if you're listening and you get a voicemail, just leave a message. You can chime in on something we had on the show, something that tripped your fancy, something that was piqued your interest, something you something I said, something I didn't say, something you want me to say, something you want me to stop saying. It's a way to communicate. If you just drive down the street at 3 o'clock in the afternoon, you have a thought, you want to reach out and tell us, 1-844-2-McGraw. That's 1-844-262-4729. Those are the phone numbers. And it works for phone calls in hour number 3. Works for text messaging anytime. And then, of course, voicemails. It's as simple as that. Coming up next hour, there is a new book out called The Summer of 71, 5 months that changed America. You think it was hyper-partisan and America was coming at the seams today? Well, back in the summer of 1971, many similarities, but worse, according to the author of the book, Summer of 71. Stay right there. We'll talk about that coming up. And then, of course, your phone call straight ahead. Our executive director tonight is Tom Dallack, filling in for Alex. Our engineer tonight is Richard Good. I'm McGraw-Milhaven. This is America at Night on Westwood One.
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30: More tensions in the Strait of Hormuz. I'm Sue Guzman, Fox News. And the British military says its tanker was set ablaze after being struck by a projectile in the Strait of Hormuz off the coast of Oman. Largest attack targeting a vessel moving through the narrow mouth of the Persian Gulf, through which a fifth of all oil and natural gas travels typically. Talks between U.S. and Iran are on hold now until after the burial of Iran's late supreme leader, Ayatollah Ali Khamenei, who was killed at the beginning of the conflict. Services for the Ayatollah will be held in Qom on Tuesday. Pressure is mounting for Maine Democratic Senate nominee Graham Plattner to exit the race following new sexual assault allegations. Here's Fox's Alexis McAdams.
31: The Maine Democratic Party is urging Graham Plattner to drop out of the Maine Senate race. This after an ex-girlfriend says back in 2021, he showed up at her house very drunk and forced himself on her, even though she says she repeatedly told him to stop. Plattner denies the allegation and says he is weighing his options.
32: Regardless of the inaccuracy of the reporting, and mindful the political reality it will inflict, we are taking the time to reflect on the best path forward.
31: California Congressman Ro Khanna, who campaigned with Plattner for a while, among those telling him to drop out. He posted this: I've been very clear that sexual assault or violence against women is a red line. These allegations are very serious and credible. Graham Plattner should drop out from the race. I'm withdrawing my endorsement.
30: Maine incumbent Senator Susan Collins out with a statement calling the new allegations deeply troubling and appalling. And Team USA's World Cup ends as Belgium wins the round of 16 matchup to advance. The U.S. losing to Belgium 4-1 in a sold-out U.S.-dominated crowd in Seattle. Belgium striking first in the game. Mark Tillman for the second straight game scoring on a free kick as the U.S. tied things up. And then they just extended it from there. Belgium takes on Spain in the quarterfinals. 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
4: For years, we've been talking about both the positive and negative effects of being on social media. And I would say, by and large, for older adults, social media is net positive. Not all positive, but net positive. Helps them keep in touch with friends and stay social. But for younger people, social media use, especially heavy use, tends to be net negative. In fact, according to this year's World Happiness Report, youth who use social media more than 5 hours a day reported a lower level of well-being. And researchers who study this sort of thing found that many teens wish these platforms didn't even exist, and yet they can't seem to stop using them. Experts we talked to largely suggested two things. Ideally, along with your friend group, take some time offline. Also, try to recurate your algorithm so it shows you posts that'll make you feel good. I'm Dr. Sanjay Gupta, helping you live a better life.
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6: Isolated storms are possible for your Monday evening across southern Colorado. Overnight lows will be in the 50s and 60s with cloud cover. More showers and storms are expected as we look through the next couple of days in southern Colorado, too. With your KKTV 11 Alert Weather, I'm meteorologist Josephine Sage.
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9: It was 55 years ago, the summer of 1971, a full year before Watergate. Five turbulent months that would transform the United States for years to come. There's a brand new book out called The Summer of 71, 5 months that changed America. Award-winning journalist John Jenkins joins us for the hour. Good morning, or good evening, John. Welcome to America at Night.
10: Glad to be here, McGraw. Thanks for having me.
9: You got it. Set the premise for us. Why is the summer of 71, why did you take that 55 years ago and look at that and do a deep, deep dive into 1971?
10: Right. Well, first and foremost, the summer of 1971 was the year that I first was a journalist in Washington, D.C. It's the city of my birth. It's where I've spent my entire career as a reporter and a writer and a journalist. But that was a very fateful summer for me. I was thrown into the maelstrom of a lot of things happening in Washington, at the White House, in the Nixon administration. And I initially was thinking of it in terms of a memoir. But as I got more deeply into it, what I realized became a very, very apparent, and it's very apparent from the book, that we were almost in a parallel universe to what we are right today in the current administration in 1971. And it was the summer before Watergate. It was two summers before the Watergate hearings and three summers before the resignation of Richard Nixon, all of which was preceded by what happened that first summer. And that's what I wrote about.
9: So take us through us. Give us some of the highlights that sort of parallel between the summer of 71 and the summer of 2026.
10: All right. Well, what we begin the summer of 71 with a demonstration called May Day, May 1st, 1971. And what was interesting about this, the Vietnam War, well, first of all, for your listeners, 70% of Americans were not born in 1971. So this history has largely been lost. I've resurrected it, but it's largely been lost. And when people that I talk to about this book, and I've been talking to a lot, it brings back memories, but they also are amazed at the parallels. So May 1, 1971, a large, very, very large group of protesters in Washington, D.C. were intent on shutting down the federal government. They were actually, they were against the war. They were a combination of hippies, yippies, not any yuppies at that point, Vietnam vets, a very, very disparate group. they received a parade permit and permission to camp on the Washington Monument grounds, but that was a trick. The Nixon administration, Richard Nixon was the president, John Mitchell was his attorney general, William Rehnquist, who later became a justice and ultimately chief justice of the Supreme Court, was the lawyer for the Department of Justice at that point. He was running something called the Office of Legal Counsel. And Rehnquist actually gave the president a memo that said he could declare limited, undeclared martial law. It's kind of the equivalent of double secret probation in Animal House, that Nixon could do this. And in fact, on the basis of that legal doctrine created by William Rehnquist, literally out of whole cloth, Nixon and his group of White House allies canceled the parade permit, arrested more than 13,000 protesters who had camped on the campground and who in the middle of the night had their parade permit revoked, their camping permit revoked, and put them in mass incarceration in a holding pen that was a practice field for the Washington Redskins outside of RFK Stadium in Washington. So it was the largest, to this day, still the largest mass incarceration in history in the United States. And it even exceeds anything that we've thought about or seen today. So that's May 1. That's literally day one of this summer. On that same day, and it was crowded from the front page because of the May Day demonstrations. By the way, if you go to the website, we've got a website for the book, summerof71.com. There is a trailer. It's a 3-minute trailer that shows vividly some of these actions. It's got all the photographs from the book and then some video and audio from the various key players during this summer. It's a great way to get into the book. So what got knocked off the front page on May 1st was the Supreme Court that same day accepted the case Roe versus Wade, and the case that ultimately gave women the right to receive an abortion, a federal constitutional right. That later, of course, a half a century later, is overturned. But at that time, that was a case that ultimately would become for many, many years the law of the land. And there's another hero in this book, Sarah Weddington. She was the person that argued that case before the Supreme Court. She was all of 25 years old when she took the case. And she was, to this day, remains the youngest advocate ever to appear before the Supreme Court. And she won that case. So that's just two of the things that happened on May 1st, and it goes on from there.
3: John, when researching this book, and since you were there, how much did you have to go back and research, and how much did you pull out your notes, and how much did your memory trick you?
10: Well, memory tricking me, I'll have to think about that one for a minute. But the research was extensive. I looked at, ultimately, I had five researchers that helped me with this, but I read every single document. We had over 100,000 documents. This is a documents-based book. It's fascinating in the sense that I wanted not just to describe these events, but to also let the people that had lived those events also describe them. And so that's what we have throughout the book. There are many, many diaries, memoirs, oral histories, fascinating elements that really bring this in an almost novelistic way to life. I had to do extensive research. I was present for some of these events. One of the events that I was present for, we were suffering extreme inflation. Does this sound familiar? We were suffering extreme inflation in 1971, and the president had an amazing plan to stop it. He unilaterally froze wages and prices. And this, again, when I say this is almost like a parallel universe, our president today is facing some of the same issues. He hasn't yet unilaterally tried to freeze wages and prices. He tried to do a lot of other things, but he hasn't tried that one yet. But that was done. That happened in the summer of 71. And I was there for that because that particular event happened on August 15th, 1971. And on that day, that Sunday evening, Richard Nixon made an address to the nation, said as effective immediately, there would be no wage increases and no price increases anywhere in the country for 90 days. That gets inflation at that point to zero. And I was unaware of that Sunday night speech. I had been doing something else that Sunday evening, but when I went into the newsroom Monday morning, I was the last guy that was available, because everyone else in Washington, if you know anything about what happens the last couple of weeks in August in Washington, D.C., the entire country was on vacation, and so was Congress. So this was a surprise. I walked into the newsroom, and I was told, go to the White House. There's a Nixon's having a press briefing. I'm like, I am not yet 21 years old at this point. I am a glorified

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6: John Jenkins has written the book called Summer of 71, 5 months that changed America. John, last segment we were talking about how Nixon introduced a price freeze for 90 days. How did that go? Explain that, because does that mean gas prices didn't move for 90 days? If you had a business, you couldn't charge anything more than what you charged for 90 days? How was that even constitutionally legal?
7: That is exactly what happened. That's exactly what happened. And this is how it occurred. To go back, so inflation was raging and building before Nixon became president. Nixon was elected in 1968. I'm writing now about 71, but Nixon comes in 69, in January of 69, and he's already inheriting a problem from the previous administration. Does this sound familiar, right? So he's inherited this, and the Democrats are, Nixon's a Republican. He, for the first time in literally over a century, he's a president who comes in and he does not have either the House or the Senate behind him. So he's a Republican president with a very heavily Democratic Congress. And the Democrats, in order to deflect, this is just great political history and also great political strategy and political theater. The Democrats, in order to deflect in Congress, in order to deflect the attention from what literally both houses of Congress with the Democratic president in charge had created, this inflation in part because of the spending on the Vietnam War. And so Congress, the Democratic Congress, passed a bill that gave the president the authority unilaterally to freeze wages and prices. They never thought Nixon would do it. But what they wanted to be able to say was, hey, look, we've passed this law. If you guys don't want inflation, the president has the right to freeze everything. So Nixon now goes, he's in 1971, he's thinking about the midterms. He has an amazingly cagey political Treasury Secretary in former Texas Governor John B. Conley. John Conley, who was with President Kennedy in Dallas when Kennedy was assassinated. Conley was in the same car. Conley was wounded. He's a war veteran. He's former Secretary of the Navy. He comes in as Treasury Secretary, and he's a Democrat at this point. He later becomes a Republican. But his job is to reassure the country that there will be no wage and price freeze. And so it's this very shrewd misdirection that these guys are playing, kind of a game of Mutt and Jeff, if you know what I mean by this. So Conley, on the one hand, is telling businessmen, don't worry, we're not going to use this great power that Congress has given the president. Congress, meanwhile, is saying, hey, you can stop this inflation if you want. We gave you the power. So Nixon goes, he has a secret meeting at Camp David with his top economic aides in August, and he just, one of the things that President Nixon did, he was very, very effective at it. He had something he called the madman theory. Now, you've also heard this probably, some of your listeners have maybe heard this from the current administration, the madman theory. Madman theory was, if you make a threat, sometimes you have to be willing to carry it out in order to prove just how strong you really are. So Nixon employs this madman theory by going off to Camp David, coming back in a helicopter Sunday afternoon, and going immediately to the Oval Office, has his makeup man put on makeup. He had the same makeup man that Johnny Carson used. And then he goes on and speaks to the nation and says, I'm freezing wages and prices for 90 days. Now, how did that work? We had something called the Office of Emergency Preparedness, and their job really was to, in the event of a disaster of any kind, it's kind of the precursor of some of the disaster agencies we have today. They were supposed to come in and sort of conduct mop-up operations and run the government if there was nobody else to do it. And Nixon employed this group, which had no idea what it was doing, to actually administer the program. But he passed a executive order, and they had a large enforcement mechanism that every company had to roll back prices to wherever they were on August 15th, 1971, and they couldn't raise them for 90 days. And I still remember this. The signs were posted. Those who are old enough to remember, the signs were posted. It was like the wage price board of the old days. Signs were posted giving the maximum price that anything could be sold at, and it couldn't sell for more. That was the first 90 days. And then we had a price commission and a wage board for years after that, attempting to do what turned out to be the impossible, which was to rein in inflation. Ultimately, it did not stop until Paul Volcker got into the Federal Reserve Board chair some years later.
6: Did the prices spike after 90 days?
7: They started going up again.
6: Yeah, yeah.
7: Well, it's like trying to squeeze a balloon. The air is going to go somewhere. So yes, they started going up again after that. The whole idea after that was an entire bureaucracy was created to try to keep prices under control, because now what you had is you had this pent up demand.
6: Yeah.
7: I mean, I was our newsroom in my company. I was working for a young journalist for the company that is now part of Bloomberg, the Bloomberg empire. And we were in those days organized by the Baltimore Washington Newspaper Guild. We had a contract that was due to be signed August 16th. And it was a big wage increase. And there was we had to get a ruling on whether or not that could go into effect. And it was very meaningful to me because, believe it or not, it meant that my salary was going to go from $125 to $150 a week. Huge,
6: sure.
7: Huge increase. It meant that I could actually go to Lido's down the street in College Park, where I still had an apartment after graduating from Maryland, and buy a pizza. But anyway, that was just the craziness of the wage and price controls. One other thing, we went off the gold standard. We were after World War II, the Bretton Woods Agreement. We were the monetary agent entity of the world, basically, and we were converting any other currency. We were converting the dollar, an ounce of gold for $35, to any country that presented dollars back to us, and that was also stopped because. Why? You've maybe heard the shades of today. Did we have enough gold to redeem all those dollars that were floating around everywhere? And the answer was no. And so Nixon and his economic people took us off the gold standard.
6: Hold that thought, John Jenkins. A lot more to get to. The book is called Summer of 71. We got to get to the Pentagon Papers. Believe it or not, they were talking about universal health care in 1971. Lots more to get to. The book is called Summer of 71, Five Months That Changed America. John Jenkins, our guest. Right back in a moment. America at Night.
0: Coming to you from the heart of the nation, this is America at Night with McGraw-Milhaven.
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12: I'm Lindsay Boach in the KKTV 11 Newsroom on 740 KVOR. The Aspen Acres fire has now burned more than 91,000 acres. That fire started last Monday. Containment is now at 12% after dropping from 14% at one point. There are more than 1,300 personnel working to fight the fire. The Federal Correctional Complex in Florence, commonly referred to as the Supermax facility, is now in the evacuation zone. According to the Federal Bureau of Prisons, at this time, the facility is sheltering in place, and officials have not said anything about plans to relocate inmates at this time. The Bureau of Prisons says the complex is safe at this time from threats of wildfire activity. They also say the facility has been in ongoing communication with the Fremont County Office of Emergency Management to coordinate precautionary measures that protect both employees and incarcerated individuals. The Bureau goes on to say it's prioritizing safety while ensuring officials remain prepared to act should conditions change. In the 11 Newsroom, I'm Lindsay Boach.
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6: Award-winning journalist was there in the summer of 71. A young journalist has now revisited that summer 55 years later. A brand new book just came out courtesy of, Penguin. Penguin Publishing, and the book is called Summer of 71. John Jenkins, our guest. John, how close were we in 1971 under Richard Nixon from getting universal health care?
7: Well, we were a lot closer than we are today. Very, very interesting. It's hard to imagine. I also covered this story in 1971, and I wanted to make sure I got it back into the book because it was so significant. We were talking about it back then, and seriously. There were competing bills, believe it or not. The Republicans had a bill. Democrats had various bills. Senator Ted Kennedy, at that point, was a proponent of what you would probably call today Medicare for All. And it was being seriously considered in 1971. I mean, I just couldn't, it was really unbelievable. Going back, you asked me earlier, was there anything that I had to jog my memory about? And this was one of those things, because I remembered covering it at the time, and then it completely went off the radar for what, at least 20 years until it was resurrected again during the Clinton administration initially.
6: And so I always thought that Kennedy stopped it, thinking he was going to get a better deal after Nixon lost his reelection. And ultimately, Kennedy stopped it, but Nixon was all systems go and ready to bring universal health care.
7: Nixon had a competing proposal that was not nearly so ambitious, but at least it was he was engaged in the discussion. He was not just intransigent and saying no. That's correct. How close we were, probably not as close as we later have gotten, and in some ways we've achieved with the Obamacare some measure of effort in that direction. But this was a serious debate about Medicare for All in 1971. Hard to believe, but yeah, that was happening. And also at the same time, another thing in the same chapter, I think, in which I'm my recollection is I've got these in the same chapter, but definitely in the book, relating to the economy, Nixon was also a fan of the value added tax. He was in favor and was attempting to push, although he ultimately had to make some decisions about what he could get past Congress. He was pushing value added tax as an alternative to the current income tax. And wouldn't that be interesting? Because we by far have the most complicated tax system on the planet. Most Western nations simply rely on a national sales tax or a value added tax to fund the government. And it works pretty well, and it's very easy. And, you know, it's maybe 30 minutes to an hour of filling out a form. And mainly it's a tax that's on consumption on everything you buy. We don't have that. We have a very, very different system. But Nixon was pushing for that. He ultimately decided, you know, there were certain things. He wanted to get something called revenue sharing. He did get that through. It's no longer, but he did get it through. By the way, we were talking about the wage and price freeze. Congress, in its wisdom, later repealed that law that they had given to Nixon the power to do this. So if it were to be done today, it would be done unilaterally. But I don't put it past the current occupant of the White House.
6: John Jenkins, tell me about Richard Nixon when it comes to the environment. Would some people today call him an environmental president?
7: Yes, absolutely. So Nixon signed and endorsed the legislation creating the Environmental Protection Agency. Douglas Brinkley, the historian from SMU in Texas, calls Nixon one of the great environmental presidents, right up with Teddy Roosevelt and FDR. And true in fact, Richard Nixon was a supporter of the EPA. Now, he was also, something happens in 1971. He's a shrewd politician. Nixon for sure is a shrewd politician. You know, he lost to Kennedy in a squeaker in 1960. He then loses the state house in California and basically is written off, but he comes back from the dead in 1968. So Nixon is somebody that knows shrewdly how to manage Congress. He has neither house actually in with his own party, so he has to do that. So in a way, it was sort of forced upon him to support the EPA, but nonetheless he did it. And also, by the way, we were then also looking at the Equal Rights Amendment. There was something called the Equal Rights Amendment that was pending, that had been approved by Congress, was out to the states for ratification. Nixon was a supporter of it. He was a pragmatic politician, but things changed. You mentioned the Pentagon Papers. Things changed when the Pentagon Papers came out, and that's something, a very, very important part of the summer of 71.
6: Yeah, let's dive into that, because the Pentagon Papers sort of changes everything, right? There's a before the Pentagon Papers and after the Pentagon Papers.
7: You're absolutely right. Okay, so again, the scene setter here. We're in the Vietnam. We're in the midst of the Vietnam War, and we've been at this war Lyndon Johnson has over 500,000 men at this point in when he leaves office in 1969, and there are thoughts that he even, some of the generals that are advising him are suggesting that he even increase that number. Johnson has lost 33,000 soldiers dead and hundreds of thousands wounded, and Nixon during his term, another 22,000. So this is, and veterans are coming back, and they're not being welcomed the way and thanked the way they are today. This is a war that's very, very unpopular. So in the midst of this, the Secretary of Defense, Robert McNamara, commissions a study. It's a study to be done by outsiders, and the corporation that's doing it is a corporation called RAND, R-A-N-D, for Research and Development, out of Santa Monica, California. And these guys put together a group of independent assessors that are going to go through and make a history that's intended really only for McNamara and maybe for future generations, the history of how we got into this morass in Vietnam. But what the guys from the RAND Corporation discover during their research is that the American people were lied to about important events that were pivotal in increasing our troop strength in Vietnam. We were actually lied to as Americans. And suddenly that becomes very clear to the people that were doing this report. And one of them is a guy named Daniel Ellsberg. And Daniel Ellsberg, your listeners may have heard this name. Daniel Ellsberg has gone from being a hawk in the 60s about Vietnam, and he spent a lot of time in Vietnam at this point, to a whistleblower in 1971. And he manages, and this is it's a long story, but he manages to get these documents at 7,000 pages that are later to be called the Pentagon Papers, this top secret report. He gets this into the hands of a reporter named Neil Sheehan for the New York Times. And it's Neil Sheehan and a whole group of people from the New York Times that set themselves up secretly at the New York Hilton, preparing for 3 months to publish this explosive bombshell report that's called the Pentagon Papers. And they do it on successive days, beginning on June 13th. It also happens to be the same day that Trisha Nixon is married at the White House in this historic ceremony, the first outdoor wedding ceremony at the White House. So in the Sunday paper in the New York Times, there's two stories on the top of the fold in the front page. The first is about the secret Vietnam report. The second is Trisha Nixon's wedding. Nixon is the central player in both of them. He's been at the wedding, but the Pentagon Papers story is a complete surprise to him, and it sets him on a path that ultimately ends in the Watergate burglary and his ultimately leaving the presidency, resigning the presidency years later.
6: What's interesting about the Pentagon Papers, and the book is called Summer of 71, John Jenkins, our guest, just came out, that doesn't it go all the way up to the Supreme Court, and a Supreme Court has to rule on whether or not the New York Times has the right to actually publish the papers?
7: You're absolutely right. And very, very different from today. The Supreme Court stayed in session late. So the way these cases came up, there were two cases, actually. The Washington Post got the papers later. They did not have the three-month lead time that the New York Times had. And there's a whole backstory on how the New York Times got these papers. You got to read the book to see the whole thing. It's fascinating. Neil Sheehan is a hero, but how he got to that point is a matter of cloak and dagger as he's meeting people and getting these papers copied and the secrecy and so forth. As soon as they come out, as soon as the papers start publishing, the Justice Department, at Nixon's insistence, but really at the urging of Henry Kissinger, which is a whole nother story here, they go after the New York Times and try to censor the Times and stop publication. Now, what we learned in civics class in junior high school and high school is there's one of the constitutional guarantees is no prior restraint of the press. But in fact, what this administration did, the Nixon administration, they filed suit and both criminally and civilly to stop the New York Times from publishing. And in fact, the courts in New York agreed, and it went all the way to the Court of Appeals in New York, and the Court of Appeals preemptively stopped the New York Times from publishing. So this case then goes to the Supreme Court. And today, you know, I'm thinking, because I covered the Supreme Court. I interviewed historic interviews with Justice Blackmun at the court, with Justice Rehnquist, covered the court for the New York Times Magazine. I think that the court did its job in 1971 in a way that probably the current court would not have. I think the current court probably would have slow walked this case. Maybe they would have set it for it to be heard in the next term. That's not what happened in 71. The Supreme Court took the case up very, very short notice. And the New York Times, by the way, had to scramble to find a lawyer because their law firm resigned when they found out that the Times was going to publish these top secret papers. It goes to the court, and ultimately, in a 6-3 decision, the Supreme Court says the New York Times can publish. It's, to this day, I think, the single most significant case ever in terms of the free press in America.
6: How did the when the story is published, there is no 24-hour news channels, there is no talk radio. Did it hit with as much punch as we think it did?
7: Well, initially, believe it or not, it depends on who you were and where you were at that time. Okay, Daniel Ellsberg learned about it right away, and he went underground. Okay, he was the guy that was responsible for leaking these papers out, and so he knew that the FBI was going to be looking for him. Obviously, that was the case, but the defense secretary at that point was a guy named Melvin Laird. And this is the fun of doing a book like this, and also how great our own National Archives is. Melvin Laird's papers are all, and his appointment books are all with the National Archives. So what was clear to me, they helped me with this part of the book to document, did Melvin Laird know about this? Because Nixon, actually, he is surprised when he wakes up on Sunday morning and he's told by General Alexander Haig that the papers are out. Melvin Laird knew all about it. He was prepared for questions. The New York Times even had a person on Face the Nation, which is where Laird was going to be guest live on Sunday morning at, I think, 11 o'clock that morning. And Laird did not get a question about the Pentagon Papers. And the New York Times person that was there, who was one of their Pentagon correspondents, but not Neil Sheehan, didn't ask. So that's very interesting. It took until that evening, the famous David Brinkley on NBC, he got wind of this. He saw, obviously, people are reading the New York Times. It has, you know, probably at that point a 2 million circulation on the Sunday morning paper. And the papers had come out on Saturday night. They printed 60,000 copies, the Bulldog editions, on Saturday night before they would let anybody out of the building, right, for the Times. That evening, they had a complete embargo inside the building until they could get these newspapers on the trucks, and which in those days, if you remember, they were lined up at the Times building on 229 West 43rd Street. That, you know, hundreds of these blue trucks that are delivering the papers all over. So the story was getting out, but it took a few. It really took until Nixon went after the Times and started going after the news media itself. That's what really galvanized action, and the public took notice.
6: John Jenkins has been our guest. We didn't even get to Kissinger's secret trips to China. How did that change the world? The Black Panthers and the police going after the Black Panthers. We had the Attica prison riots, just to name some of the things that we didn't touch on in this book, The Summer of 71, 5 months that changed America. John Jenkins, What a great idea for a book. And it really, when you break it down, right, the summer of 71, as you say, really did change America. And some of the things we're still debating today.
7: Absolutely. And I'm just delighted to be here and read the book. Everything you mentioned is true, what all happened. And you have the story in their own words, which is really pretty incredible.
6: Yeah. Summer of 71, 5 months that changed America. What was that website you said that people could go and do a little more research and check out some of the pictures?
7: Sure. 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Summerof71.com. And we have a 3-minute trailer. If you watch that trailer, you will see vividly everything we've been talking about for almost the last hour.
6: There you go. John Jenkins, where all fine books are sold, including Amazon Summer of 71, 5 months that changed America, getting a lot of early buzz. John Jenkins, good luck with the book. Good luck with the tour. Thanks for checking in.
7: Thank you, McGraw. Love being here. Thank you.
6: You got it. You good stuff. Summer of 71, 5 months that changed America. John Jenkins. America at Night, back in a moment.
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6: All right. Best efforts tonight were not enough as Belgium beats the United States in the World Cup 4-1. It ends the run of the Americans. But making it to the round of 16 was a pretty nice run for the Americans. And with all the controversy over the weekend over the American player who was red carded and could not play, and then President Trump intervening and ultimately them rescinding the red card or delaying the red card penalty, I guess, was the ultimate decision, right? And President Trump calling ahead to see if he could, as President Trump said from the Oval Office today, he was just, he asked. He just said, hey, see what you can do. And apparently they did. Then, of course, he was arguing on behalf of a man who was only an American because of birthright citizenship, because his mother was trying to get on a plane to go back to her home country and was denied because she was, well, I don't know, 8 months, 9 months pregnant. And the airline said, you're not getting on the plane. You're going to have a baby any minute. And so she was not allowed to go on the plane. She went back to Brooklyn, had the baby, grew up to become a world-class soccer player. And now President Trump lobbying on his behalf to get him to play. He wouldn't even be an American if it was up to President Trump. But be that as it may, he is, he did, and he played. Unfortunately, Belgium was able to beat the U.S. 4-1. But nonetheless, a great run by the U.S. in the World Cup, which has garnered the attention of a lot of people around the country. All right, stay right there. I got a great story to tell you about vacation. And then phones and text messages and voicemails all straight ahead. It's Monday night, and thanks for joining us. 1-844-2-McGraw. That's for phone, text, and voicemails. We'll get to all of it coming up. Our executive director tonight is Tom DeLack, filling in for Alex. Our engineer tonight is Richard Good. I'm McGraw Millhaven. This is America at Night on Westwood One.
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10: For Team USA, I'm Ted Lindner, Fox News. The United States run of the FIFA World Cup is over. Fox's Tony Genualdo with the recap for us.
11: The United States has been eliminated from the FIFA World Cup, falling to Belgium 4-1 on Monday in the round of 16. Belgium struck first in this game, but Mark Tillman for the second straight game scored on a free kick as the U.S. tied things up at one. But 2 minutes later, Belgium took the lead right back.
13: Trossard to the byline, gets across into Ketelaar's right. Moments later, Charles de Ketelaere climbs the ladder, his second goal, and the U.S. right back where they were.
11: Courtesy of Fox, Charles de Ketelaere with the goal. They would tack on two more in the second half as Belgium advances to the quarterfinals to face Spain. Tony Genualdo, Fox News.
10: The British military says a tanker traveling off the coast of Oman in the Strait of Hormuz caught on fire after being struck by a projectile. The UK Maritime Trade Operations Center is saying the tanker had been hit near Lima, Oman, in the Strait. It said the projectile hit the port side of the vessel while trying to travel south of the Strait towards the Gulf of Oman. It said there was no environmental impact from the strike. Authorities continue to investigate. Iranian state media saying that the country's Revolutionary Guard attacked the Qatari ship after it ignored repeated warnings to turn back while transiting the Strait. The political death watch is on for Maine U.S. Senate candidate Graham Plattner following yet another allegation from an ex-girlfriend that he raped her. The charge is so severe, Plattner has taken a break from his campaign to reevaluate his political future, hoping to nudge him out of fellow Democrats, including Senate Minority Leader Chuck Schumer and California Congressman Ro Khanna, who pulled his endorsement. Meanwhile, Plattner, who's faced similar other sexual impropriety allegations, denying the woman's account that he broke into her home in 2021 and forced her to have sex. America's listening to Fox News.
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26: A colleague of mine went to a meeting of the primetime seniors the other week. There are programs like this all over the country for people in their 60s, 70s, 80s, and beyond to stay active. It's not just something to keep older folks busy. It helps to keep their bodies in shape and their brains sharp. Showing up with a good attitude is a must, and research shows that having the right mindset actually does lead to better physical aging. So if you need some suggestions to boost your positivity, experts we talked to recommended focusing on goals, which can boost your confidence. Practice gratitude, they said. One of the seniors my colleague met told her that just waking up in the morning is, quote, better than the alternative. That's true. Focus on the things you can control. Diet and exercise. And very importantly, surround yourself with positive people, because that can be contagious. I'm Dr. Sanjay Gupta, helping you live a better life.
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28: Isolated storms are possible for your Monday evening across Southern Colorado. Overnight lows will be in the 50s and 60s with cloud cover. More showers and storms are expected as we look through the next couple of days in Southern Colorado, too. With your KKTV 11 Alert weather, I'm meteorologist Josephine Sage.
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6: Here are the phone numbers. 1-844-2-McGraw. 1-844-262-4729. Lots of things to talk about. We can talk about FIFA, the World Cup. United States loses tonight 4-1 to Belgium. We can talk about the birthright citizenship case that was attached to that, which still only in America, is with the news being what it is. That turned into not just a sports story, but a news story. President Trump got involved, and I don't know how much Donald Trump pressured FIFA to do it. I probably think they were, I might be completely off on this, but I had a feeling they were going to reverse themselves anyway, but all to no avail. The United States still loses. We can touch in on that. Graham Plattner, the Democratic candidate from Maine, has now, his campaign has all but imploded. Politico published a story tonight about a woman who says that Graham Plattner had raped her. They had this quick story of all of this. They had been romantically involved on and off for more than 2 years. One night he showed up under the influence at her house uninvited in 2021, let himself in, and then forced himself on her. And if you think this is just a he said, she said, she has shown, she confided in other people. A man she dated after Plattner, as well as her therapist. She also apparently has text messages showing Politico, who broke this story initially, that she sent a warning in 2023 with an acquaintance to stay away. So, I mean, it's not just a arbitrary he said, she said, and what's the proof, and what ruining this man's reputation. She's got texts going back. She has she has collaboration. She has texts. And so it is completely believable and quite unbelievable, and yet completely believable after you read the article. He denies it, of course, but says there's false reporting, but it seems like it's all over, but him just pulling out. In some ways, not to this terrible story, but in some ways, just in terms of sheer politics, it's good news for Democrats that it happened this week and not next week. Because if it were happened next week after, I think the date is what, July 12th, that they would not be able to change candidates. He won the primary and was going to be on the ballot. Now they can take his name off the ballot and replace it with another Democrat. So as bad as this story is, Susan Collins is going to be tough to beat anyway in Maine. That's why they all sort of fell in line behind Graham Plattner, even with a lot of the smoke that was surrounding his campaign. We'll wait and see how this all turns out. But Democrats still have a fighting chance in Maine after their Graham Plattner is all but over with. So we'll get to all that, too, with if you want to talk about any of that. 1-844-2-McGraw, 1-844-262-4729. But I got a story for you. So, and I'll change some of the details to protect the guilty. But over the weekend, growing up in Long Island, New York, as kids, we would always go to the Hamptons. And the Hamptons have become this sort of highfalutin, you know, very ultra-wealthy place that's always talked about. But there's also a very normal side to the Hamptons. And, you know, there are people who, you know, rent a house and, you know, the college kids and young adults. You know, they get five, six buddies together and they rent out shares and they go out there four or five different weekends and they split it. And so, I mean, it is a place for the super rich, but it's also like regular people would go there. And we've been going there as a family and friends for years and years and years. And my father used to go out to Montauk back in, when he was a kid, when it was really much more rural and much more sort of everyman. But, of course, the billionaires have come on and, you know, built these beautiful homes, and now it's a playground for the rich, but it's still very much, you know, regular folks still go to the Hamptons. So anyway, so we went out to the Hamptons, and my cousin, the writer, he was there, and his kids and my kid were playing together and, you know, spent a couple days together in 4th of July, and so that was the plan. Well, we get there, and he says to me that he's just found out that he is taking a meeting with somebody on a possible next book of his. And so he's supposed to meet at this country club. And tomorrow, so my cousin says to the guy he's meeting with, "Hey, I'd love to, but my family's in town, and we're going to be out in the Hamptons." And this guy says, "Oh, perfect! I have a club out in the Hamptons. Why don't you bring them along? They can go have lunch, and then go down to the beach, and we can have our meeting. And then, you know." And so we sort of talked it over, and sure, okay, great idea. So we all pile in the car, and we head down to the club. Well, we get to the club, and this thing is, you know, the East Hampton Tennis and Yacht Club type of deal, right? And we park in the grass, and every car is a BMW or a Mercedes or a BMW or a Mercedes. You look across in the tennis courts, and they're having, you know, the little kids are having tennis lessons, and they've got the white hats and the white shirts and the white shorts and the white socks and the white shoes, and this place is dripping with money. And so we, right, the Clampets come to, you know, the country club. And so we go up to the gate, if you will, and my cousin says, "Oh, we're here to see whoever he was going to see." And, "Oh, just, he's not here yet, but right this way." So we all go in, and he sets us off over here in this part of the restaurant, and he then goes off to sit in the restaurant waiting for his gentlemen to come, and they were going to have the meeting. So we're sitting there for a couple minutes, and I mean, this place is a beautiful, gorgeous view of the ocean, and I mean, the money is just, it was bonkers, right? And so we're sitting down and, you know, I'm ready to order like a soda and have a little steak sandwich or a little something, something. And right. And all of a sudden he comes running back to the table. He's like, Hey, we're in the wrong club. We got to go. So we had pulled up to the wrong club and they just let us walk right in. It was people there couldn't have been any nicer. They couldn't have been any more friendly. They were very nice to the kids. It was really very sweet, but we were in the wrong club. So we quickly got back in our car and drove away before they arrested us. But it's always nice to know that you can sort of crash a big old fancy country club there if you have to. We got to the right club. They couldn't have been any nicer. We went to the snack bar. It was a very fine club. Went to the snack bar. It was all good. Went down to the ocean. Had fun. Kids loved it. But it was really funny. We were in this highfalutin club. And they just let us walk right in. Turns out we were in the wrong club. It just goes to show you, all you have to do is act like you belong. And 9 out of 10 times, you'll be able to walk right in. So there you go. There's my story on vacation. 1-844-2-McGraw. 1-844-262-4729.

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2: A better life with Dr. Sanjay Gupta.
3: Osteoporosis affects millions of people in the United States and around the world. It's a disease that basically causes someone's bones to become weak, brittle, and porous, which can increase their risk of fractures. Now, the good news here is there are things you can do other than, or in addition to, taking medications to prevent fractures before it's too late. One is to up your intake of calcium and vitamin D. You also want to eat more protein. One functional medicine dietitian told us that that helps build muscle, and if you're building muscle strength, then you are also building bone strength. You want to be mindful of your workouts. The best ways to build bone density, one therapist told us, are going to be resistance exercises like lifting weights, and also exercises that make your bones take a bit of an impact, such as jumping or even running, just loading the bones a little bit more. I'm Dr. Sanjay Gupta, helping you live a better life.
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15: All right, let's get to the phones, 1-844-2-McGraw. 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Paul in Boise, Idaho, thanks for holding on. 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
16: Thanks for taking my call. Just by memory, I'm going to try to do this. So the muscle memory that I have upstairs isn't always 100%, but... The golf courses, as I recall, that were in Pebble Beach, wasn't just Pebble Beach Golf Course. They had a smaller par 3 course, and that was called Peter Hay. And that was a really nice little course for chip and putting. And then the other ones that come to mind are, of course,

0: Cypress Point Club, and then I'm drawing a blank.
1: Yeah, Paul. All right, Paul. I got to move on. Thanks, Paul. Thanks for checking in. Catherine in Vancouver, welcome to America at Night.
2: I have two things to say because you brought that story up and it was hilarious. And I was thinking, you know, it's a good thing you got out of there when you did. Because they probably would have picked up on it because your socks probably were the wrong color. They're probably brown or green.
1: I was wearing white little tennis socks, so my socks are probably the only thing that everybody I was wearing white. We were all wearing colored shirts, so that shows that we were sticking out like a sore thumb.
2: Wow, that was a good story.
1: All right,
2: and then that guy you had on, he was that teenager dude guy.
1: Yes,
2: I'm sorry. You tried to trick us the last time with that sports announcer guy who was like a teenager.
1: Yes.
2: And you tried to trick us then, and it's like, the guy's AI. It's just like too much.
1: That kid was 15 years old. He's going to change the world. All right, Catherine. Thanks for the phone call. Tony in Montreal. Welcome to America at Night.
3: How you doing?
1: Good. How are you?
3: I'm doing well. I didn't know you were an art aficionado, and Jackson Pollock's one of my favorites. And given that I had a lot of friends in New York, one of the things my friend Judy would always do is take me to the Frick, MoMA, and the Guggenheim. And, of course, because I wanted to hang around with her, I took art history with her, even though I was a history major, and learned a lot of art history, even though I was, you know, inclined to art when I was a young kid playing piano and doing a lot of artwork myself. But one of the things that I like that you said is you went to his house and you go to Lincoln's different houses. I maybe should make a suggestion. Colby College bought Bennen Island and Allen Island, which was the islands 5 miles off of Port Clyde in the state of Maine into the Atlantic Ocean, but which was a home to Andrew Wyatt and Betsy Wyatt. And she bought that property and created an atmosphere where he could create some of his best works. His son, Jamie, is around still. But what's great to know is that Colby College bought the islands for $2 million, and the actual value is an additional 10 to 12 was donated from the Andrew Wyatt Foundation to Colby College. And the great thing about Colby College in Waterville, Maine, is that they have one of the greatest private collections of art, including the Katz collection, and some John Marins and some of the great artists of America. And so now with Wyatt, they don't actually own his current art that he produced and never was it was ever displayed. In the 1990s, he did a lot of kind of art when he was getting old. He did art of himself in a coffin because his son Jamie said he was getting nervous about dying. He actually died at 91. His wife died at 90. But I actually went into their studios, and I saw their vault where they kept their art, and I walked around the whole island by myself and walked along the shores, even though I wasn't supposed to be with someone else. Did it all by myself, and I enjoyed it greatly. It was an amazing, amazing day to spend on an open island in a great atmosphere. So Colby is using it as a writer's college, as an artist college, and a getaway for all their alum. And maybe that someday you could take your family there. It would be a great, great trip. And it's something else you'll never forget it.
1: Yeah, no, I think that is one of the great things, one of the many great things that I like to do on vacation. Sitting on the beach and, you know, getting a little sun really isn't my idea of a vacation. But going as I said earlier, we went to the Jackson Pollock house. And just to have the kids sort of start to ask you can see their minds open up. Well, what do you mean he was drew paintings and he didn't draw within the lines, and why was he this and why did he do that, and tell me about this, and then to sit there with them in the paint and it was really quite fascinating. It was also interesting to learn that Peggy Guggenheim bought the place out in East Hampton for $5,000. Peggy Guggenheim, who was a patron of the arts, if you will, She gave him $2,500. She gave him $2,500. He then took, he had another $2,500, and together they bought the place for $5,000. That was, I don't know, like 4 or 5 acres out in East Hampton with a town.
3: Incredible.
1: 200 people there at the time, and that's where he had his studio. And to walk in the place of his greatness, right? To walk in the place of presidents, of Abe Lincoln, of Harry Truman, of Andrew Wyeth, of Jackson Pollock. You get a sense of their genius, and it's one of the most fun things I get to do.
3: So I'll just say real quick, what you just experienced is what I experienced by myself walking that island and being in that area, just absorbing that. But I want to just say one thing. When I take my kids back on these trips to Maine and all over New England, I go through all the nature places. I go into the national parks, and I run the rivers with them, and I walk through the rivers. But one of the things I told them, we're going to go to the Colby College Art Museum, and we're going to actually work on easels. And the art director at the time let my three kids work on easels. And to this day, they were like 3, 4, and 5. They still remember doing artwork, like your kids doing in the Jackson Pollock stuff. So you know what? Art is one of the great things that we have. It's unbelievable. It's such a pleasure. And, you know, when you combine that with music and other art forms, it really gives you relaxation. And I'm with you on the beaches. I love the beaches, but I definitely like discovering places. You know what? We have a little bit in common there, my friend. We have a lot in common. Even the St. Louis horns are still in common, too.
1: Tony, have yourself a good night. Thanks for checking in as well. He mentioned, Tony mentioned the Guggenheim Museum. I love the Guggenheim, and I love Frank Lloyd Wright, because Frank Lloyd Wright was one of those who just thumbed his nose at establishment and did things his own way. And there were artists who said they would never, ever, ever hang their art in this terrible Guggenheim Museum. What are they thinking? And now it is one of the great art museums the world has ever created. So if you ever get a chance, the Guggenheim in New York. All right, stay right there. We'll get some text messages, voicemails, more phone calls. 1-844-2-McGraw. America at Night, back in a moment.
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7: 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The Aspen Acres fire has now burned more than 91,000 acres. That fire started last Monday. Containment is now at 12% after dropping from 14% at one point. There are more than 1,300 personnel working to fight the fire. The Federal Correctional Complex in Florence, commonly referred to as the Supermax facility, is now in the evacuation zone. According to the Federal Bureau of Prisons, at this time, the facility is sheltering in place, and officials have not said anything about plans to relocate inmates at this time. The Bureau of Prisons says the complex is safe at this time from threats of wildfire activity. They also say the facility has been in ongoing communication with the Fremont County Office of Emergency Management to coordinate precautionary measures that protect both employees and incarcerated individuals. The Bureau goes on to say it's prioritizing safety while ensuring officials remain prepared to act should conditions change. In the 11 Newsroom, I'm Lindsay Boach.
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1: All right, it's got a couple text messages in here. William from Texas chimes in. The most important things that happened in 1971. Hamburger Helper. Who knew? Allman Brothers album live at Fillmore East. Apollo 15 returned. I turned 14 years old. And for Tony, his Montreal Canadiens won the Stanley Cup. I hope you had a wonderful vacation. I did, Bill, in Texas. Thank you very much. Tim checks in. Let's look at the fraud that was exposed since Doge was created, and not only by them, independent organizations. I would love to see an independent accounting of just how good or bad Doge really was. Unfortunately, according to Scott McFarland, they are not going to do that, so we're never going to get a true representation of what Doge was able to do and what Doge was not able to do. Unfortunate, because we would I'd love to sort of get a true representation of if it did make any sense. If it didn't, did it save us money or did it cost us money? I would love for us to be able to answer that definitively, but it doesn't sound like they're going to do that. Kathy in Pittsburgh checks in. So glad you're back. Beth in Indiana says, I missed you, McGraw. Welcome back. I hope you enjoyed every minute of your vacation. Now it's time to focus on America at Night. Okay, Beth is cracking the whip a little bit. Matt in Vermont checks in. What does the prenup look like for Taylor Swift and Travis Kelce? It's a good question. I wonder if there is a prenup. I'm sure he had to sign it because she's a lot more. She has a lot more money than he has. I'm sure there's some type of prenup. But I'll also say this. What's the backlash with Taylor Swift? Why do so many people dislike Taylor Swift? I'm not a Kansas City Chiefs fan. Travis Kelce's fine. I don't really root for the Chiefs, but they're fun to watch. But that's Taylor Swift. I know a couple of her songs. I don't know her all that well. I mean, I don't know her at all. But these people who have this outright hatred for Travis Kelce and Taylor Swift, isn't she everything we want in a superstar? She's created her own music. She wasn't given anything. She's all done it on her brains. She's never a hint of any controversy. She's always been respectful. He's nothing other than just a right mama's boy, good brother. I don't really understand what the controversy is. There's no drugs. There's no women beating, getting beaten up. There's no what do you want more? Travis Kelce and Taylor Swift to do? They seem like two fine people. I mean, okay, the worst thing you can say is you don't like her music. Okay, fine. But outside of that, isn't she kind of a role model for young women? She doesn't wear these Madonna type outfits. She's not talking about, you know, all sorts of inappropriate things. She seems to me like a very lovely woman. What's the angst towards Taylor Swift and Travis Kelce? I don't understand. All right, let's go to the cell phones here. Let's go to the voicemails. We've got Sherry in Virginia. Sherry, hello. What do you got for us?
13: Yeah, I'll leave a voice message. On the fourth Saturday, this is Sherry, Sherrie, here in Fredericksburg. On the fourth, at 8 last night, I was so overwhelmed with emotion. I didn't cry. Tears were just flowing from my eyes throughout the whole celebration. I liked the way that they showed the songs that were next. We've had a lot to say about how wonderful this country is, and I don't think that's ever going to change. Thank you. Bye-bye.
1: That is Sherrie, Sherry in Fredericksburg, Virginia. Getting a little teary-eyed over the 4th of July celebration. Yeah, we saw the fireworks on the beach. That was a lot of fun. There's nothing better than fireworks, right? Nothing better than 4th of July. The kids, right? She got up on my shoulders. Daddy, look at the fireworks. Yeah, as an adult, fireworks, you can take them or leave them. I've seen my share of fireworks. I always like a good fireworks show. But to see it through the kids' eyes and the kids get all excited, I think that's the best part of 4th of July. Buck in Wisconsin, welcome to America at Night.
15: Yeah, I'm McGraw. It's Buck from Wisconsin. Yeah, I'm glad you're back. I see you went to New York. I thought maybe you might not come back, as I thought you might be taking over the manager job of the Mets. See, they fired the manager. You could have gone to the 2026 Miracle Mets, like the 1969 Miracle Mets. I was just wondering if you ever thought about getting into baseball, coaching, management, or scouting when you got out of college, or just went right to radio. Just seemed to know a lot about baseball. All right. Thanks a lot. Bye-bye.
1: Buck in Wisconsin. Okay, first of all, did you hear the rumors that former America at Night guest Albert Pujols could be the odds-on favorite to become the manager of the Mets? Don't think I won't do a jig in the middle of the room when that happens. So here's the thing about baseball. Good question about after my playing days were over with, why did I not get into coaching? You know, it's a great question, and I don't really have a good answer for it. Coaching, like radio, you don't put down a lot of roots, right? You're sort of a traveling carnival. Here 2 years, there 1 year, here 4 years, right? You're sort of a vagabond. And I wanted to set down roots. So what did I do? I got into radio. But I'll tell you one of the things, when I got to St. Louis, started in Omaha, got to St. Louis, and my first week in St. Louis, Jack Buck put his arm around me and said, don't make the job turn you into a vagabond. And I've always taken that, and that's why I decided to stay in a market. And luckily, I was able to stay in the market. Not everyone is as lucky as I am, right? They have to move around. But I always wanted to stay. And I'll also say this. If I knew that if I studied math and calculus, that would somehow get me to be a general manager, I would have done better in math classes. But when I was growing up, getting a math degree from MIT or Harvard was not your ticket into Major League Baseball. Today, You want to work in the front office of a major league? You want to become general manager of a baseball team? Knowing mathematics and calculus is a much better option than playing baseball, because the eggheads are running baseball. And so if Mrs. Villani would have told me in ninth grade math, when I asked her, what in the world am I ever going to use this for as a practical purpose? If she would have said to me, well, someday you'd like to be the general manager of the New York Mets, wouldn't you? Yes, I would. Well, you need to know about launch angle, and you need to know about speed and war numbers and all these other crazy things that baseball players are graded on today. And so you need to know about calculus. I would have gotten straight A's. But they never told you that. So I never really got math. I really wasn't that interested in math. So there's your answer for us. Let's go to the phones here. Bill in Las Cruces, New Mexico. Bill, welcome to America at Night.
0: Hi. I just want to get your input on a stat I heard this week, that among adults under the age of 35, 25.2% still live with their parents. And maybe that might be a reason why we see so many people wanting rent control and free rent and those type of things. A more of a socialist approach.
1: I know that there is a lot of, low-income housing, first-time home buyer housing is a major problem in this country, because builders...
0: Yeah, because of the people that came into the country,
1: Not because of that, but
0: that's what they said. The stats is that because so many people came into the country, that puts a burden on the housing market.
1: Well, but all those people were kicked out, so there should be plenty of houses right now then.
0: Well, no, they've not been all kicked out. You know that.
1: Oh, they haven't been? I thought Trump solved the border crisis and kicked everybody out.
0: He may have closed the border, but he didn't put everybody on back on the other side of the border. No, be realistic. You can't. There's so many people here that even the
1: Are you saying Donald Trump has stopped throwing people out of the country who are here without documents?
0: No, you can't put me in the fence. I just said he closed the border. He didn't put everybody who came in Biden back across the border.
1: But he's trying to.
0: No, it's not necessarily trying to. He likes to get rid of people who aren't good citizens.
1: Well, anyway.
0: There's lots of people come.
1: Anyway, well, the point back to your question about low-income housing and or everything else. There's lots of reasons why we have a low-income and first-time home buyer problem in this country. And yes, I will tell you that people coming into this country here undocumented, I guess if they're buying up or renting some of these homes, yes, that does lead to less inventory. But there's all sorts of things as to that's just not the only reason. One of them is home builders make more money selling more expensive homes with more features and sort of upgrades. So there's an incentive, there's a disincentive, right? They don't make as much on a $100,000 home as they do on a $600,000 home. So they tend to want to build nicer homes to make more money. In New York, you mentioned rent control apartments. There are zombie apartments in New York where they're vacant because the landlord can't make any money off of them. They can't fix them up because it costs too much to fix them up. And if you can't charge the market rate for the rent, then they just sit vacant. Also, there's zombie houses. Also, you've got people, these hedge funds come in and buy up all these homes. And there aren't then homes taken off the market to buy and sell, but they're to rent. So there's lots of reasons why housing prices are through the roof today.
0: Yeah, it's because most people can't sell their house because they can't afford to buy another house because the interest rates are so much higher. than the original interest rate. So, I mean, there's a lot of complicated issues on why the housing market is there. But my original question was, what's your opinion on 25% of 35-year-olds and below still living with their parents?
1: What's my opinion on it? I mean, it kind of is.
0: Does that affect long-term people's views?
1: I might, Bill, thanks for the phone call. I might be a little skewed on this. I have a 5.5-year-old. I don't ever want her to leave the house. So if she wants to live in the house till she's 35 and save money on rent, I'm okay with that. Maybe I shouldn't be. Maybe that's wrong, but I don't ever want her to leave. I don't want her to leave to go to first grade. And if she can stay in the house and save some money and live here, and I'm a-okay with that. And I wish there was a place where I could have saved some money and saved up some money and bought a house and instead of moving out when I was 21 or 18 and didn't have two nickels to rub together because I had no other choice and had to beg, borrow, and steal. Maybe that made me tougher, more resilient, but lots of families give their kids all sorts of leg ups. I'm not going to give her the keys to the castle. I don't have a corporation. I'm not going to win the presidency, so she can't make money off the Millhaven name the way other elected officials' kids can make money and fame off of their name. I'm not going to have a building named after her for Harvard, so she's probably not going to go to Harvard. But if I can give her a leg up and let her stay in the house for a couple years after college, I'm okay with that. Let's try another voicemail here. Let's try John in South Dakota. John, thanks for checking in on America at Night.
2: Yeah, hi, John from Mitchell, South Dakota. I just want to know, when are we going to take over Cuba? That's got to be close. Trump keeps talking about it, so why not? Let's annex Cuba. What do you think about that?
1: Annex Cuba. I think we're going to do it next Tuesday. Something's got to give. They're already teetering. They're already they're any day now. They're ready to collapse. You have to figure something's got to give. But I don't know. Trump's been thinking about it, but I don't know. I think he's got to get this Middle East thing in the Strait of Hormuz open, which is open but not flowing the way it was. And apparently, there's stories that Iran is still paying tolls or charging tolls. So we got to fix the Middle East first, or at least get it back to where it was. With the strait being open, I think, before we take on Cuba. But it's a legitimate question. I mean, at some point, when are they just going to give up the ghost in Cuba? It's a good point. All right. Let's do John Doe number one. Let's go there, John. What do you got for us?
21: McGraw, thank you for so many interesting interviews. You might enjoy interviewing the author of Lincoln's Peace, Michael Vorenberg, Professor Michael Vorenberg, the book Lincoln's Peace. Happy 250th. Thank you.
1: All right, Lincoln's Peace. I will check it out. America at Night, back in a moment.
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35: For years, we've been talking about both the positive and negative effects of being on social media. And I would say, by and large, for older adults, social media is net positive. Not all positive, but net positive. Helps them keep in touch with friends and stay social. But for younger people, social media use, especially heavy use, tends to be net negative. In fact, according to this year's World Happiness Report, youth who use social media more than 5 hours a day reported a lower level of well-being. And researchers who study this sort of thing found that many teens wish these platforms didn't even exist, and yet they can't seem to stop using them. Experts we talked to largely suggested two things. Ideally, along with your friend group, take some time offline. 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I'm Dr. Sanjay Gupta, helping you live a better life.
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1: All right, try and get another voicemail in here. Ronald in Phoenix, welcome to America at Night. Hello.
40: Hey, McGraw, it's me from Phoenix, Arizona, Ronald. I just want to say I just think that people should check their cars for fires. We have a problem in this car, fires. fires into cars and trucks and vans. Thank you. Bye.
1: I agree. We should check for fires in cars. That is, I don't think anybody would be against that. Ronald for mayor of Phoenix, if he wants to check the cars for fires, I am in favor of checking cars for fires. Any more text messages? We got too many text messages. We are officially out of time. Hey, listen to this. So, our thanks to guests tonight, Scott McFarland and Clint John, who was with us. Also, John Jenkins, the author of the book Summer of 71. That's going to do it for us for tonight. Let me remind you, anytime you want to leave a voicemail, all you have to do is call 1-844-2-McGraw, 1-844-262-4729. It's also the phone call. That's also the number for texts. And if you want to sign up, don't forget, if you want to sign up for the daily text, Alex sends out a daily text of the show rundown and of the guests from the night before if you've missed it. So all you have to do is just text in your phone number to 1-844-2-McGraw. Alex will send you a link. You sign up for that link, and we will get you up and going with the daily text from the show. It is as simple as that. Boy, I don't know where the 3 hours went. It was a fun 3 hours, and it's always nice to get back into the saddle. Love me some 4th of July. Love me some barbecue. Love me some hot dogs and hamburgers and bunting and fireworks and all that, but it's always good to be back doing what we do each and every night. Tom DeLack has been our executive director tonight. Alex is doing double duty, so he's working behind the scenes, but Tom is filling in for him this week. Our engineer is Richard Good. I'm McGraw-Milhaven. This is America at Night on Westwood One.

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0: Now 25 past. Welcome back. You're with America in the Morning. A former strength and conditioning coach at Bucknell University has been charged in the death of a football player who collapsed during training. Calvin Dickey was a freshman who was recruited to play lineman positions and suffered from a medical condition that increased his risk of serious injury following extreme exertion. He was in a training session in 2024 led by Mark Kulbis, who told him and other football players to do 100 up-downs. Kulbis was the only coach in the room during the training, had been informed of Dickey's medical condition, and had received training from the school on it. During the exercise, Dickey began to struggle, then passed out. He was taken to the hospital, where he died 2 days later. An autopsy found that his death had been caused by the exercise, along with his medical condition. Mark Kulbis has now been charged with felony aggravated hazing and misdemeanor counts of involuntary manslaughter, reckless endangerment, and hazing. Shifting gears, Prince Harry has returned to the UK for a week-long visit to raise awareness for the Invictus Games. Correspondent Charles de Ledesma reports the trip has sparked buzz over whether Meghan and the kids will also join him.
1: King Charles III's strange son is travelling to the land of his birth for a series of charity engagements that begin Tuesday. But for most royal watchers, that's just background noise. For the past 10 days, British tabloids and news broadcasts have been filled with speculation about whether Harry's wife, Meghan, will accompany him and, more importantly, whether they'll bring their two children, Prince Archie and Princess Lilibet, so they can finally get to know Grandpa Charles. But everything's up in the air as Harry seeks to arrange protection for his family after a government meeting refused to authorise taxpayer-funded security. Charles de Ledesma, London.
0: It was on this date in 1954 that a young man by the name of Elvis Presley went to a Memphis radio station, WHBQ, and changed rock history by playing Elvis' very first Sun recording, That's All Right. America in the Morning for Tuesday, July 7th, 2026, is produced by Alexander Hinton. I'm John Trout. This is Westwood One.
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0: This is America in the Morning from Westwood One. I'm John Trout. Coming up this half hour,
17: the shocking allegation that threatens to sink a Democratic Socialist candidate.
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19: Charlie Kirk's widow faces his alleged killer in court.
20: I'm Clayton Neville.
21: President Donald Trump says he's building a granite helipad on the White House South Lawn. I'm Josh Boak.
22: 4 people, including a police officer, were killed in a shooting in Ohio. I'm Julie Walker.
0: Plus, the USA's World Cup performance, that in sports with Robert Workman. 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
31: A better life with Dr. Sanjay Gupta.
32: For decades, the prevailing wisdom for someone who's had a heart attack has been to put them on beta blockers for the rest of their life. But new research suggests that might not be necessary, and that the benefits of these medications probably taper off after a year or two. On the whole, and for the average person, beta blockers are very safe and very effective. But, as with any medication, they can come with a cost. A financial one, and also potential side effects. We're talking about things like fatigue, dizziness, dry mouth, dry eyes. I want to be clear when I say that you absolutely should talk to your doctor before starting or stopping any medication. Point is, if you're years out from a heart attack and you're in otherwise good health, you might want to ask your doctor about discontinuing beta blockers. You'll want to, of course, keep up a healthy lifestyle, diet, exercise, and sleep. I'm Dr. Sanjay Gupta, helping you live a better life.

0: It's 5 till. Welcome back. You're with America in the Morning. President Trump rang the opening bell of the stock market from the Oval Office on Monday. The first-of-its-kind ceremony was organized to celebrate the first day of trading after the launch of Trump Accounts, a new kind of individual retirement account for children, on July 4th.
1: Children that are born without money, without any money, great parents, they can have everything, can be great, but they have no money. They can become very wealthy children at 18, and they can flip it over, or their people can flip it over into other vehicles at a certain age so that they don't take it out. I would recommend they probably don't take it out, but they can have a lot of money, especially if the market continues.
0: The president was joined by executives from companies on the exchange, White House officials, and Senator Ted Cruz, who helped him champion the legislation that created the Trump accounts. Actor Rob Reiner made a presidential cameo for his final on-screen appearance. With more, here's correspondent Kevin Carr.
2: Rob Reiner, who passed away in December, made a surprise cameo over the weekend. The Princess Bride director shot a scene for Larry David's HBO series Life, Larry, and the Pursuit of Unhappiness last fall, about a month before he and his wife were found dead in their Brentwood home. Reiner played George Washington giving his farewell address, declining to run for a third term.
3: No man should serve more than two terms as president.
2: Reiner, as Washington, even suggests a constitutional amendment for term limits. Larry David, playing a colonial villager, responds.
4: Well, what if there's some in office, some narcissistic who doesn't follow the Constitution?
2: Reiner and David go back and forth predicting current events.
3: I would suggest that after every presidential election, there be a peaceful transfer of power.
4: Yes. Yeah. Anyone who would accept the results of a free and fair election is a sociopath.
2: Other topics touched upon include illegal emoluments, the January 6th insurrection, ICE crackdowns, attacks on universities and the free press, and even the Epstein scandal. Eventually, another Trump critic, Jimmy Kimmel, appeared as a possible voice of reason.
5: Are you suggesting that the president would take the time to challenge anyone who dare make fun of him? As if he were a big baby.
2: The scene eventually devolves into chaos, with Reiner as Washington giving up trying to reassure the people. I'm Kevin Carr.
0: It was on this date in 1969 that George Harrison, Paul McCartney, and Ringo Starr gathered at Abbey Road Studios to record the timeless Beatles track, Here Comes the Sun. That's our show for today, Tuesday, July 7th, 2026. America in the Morning is produced by Alexander Hinton. I'm John Trout. This is Westwood One.
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13: And good morning. It's 5 o'clock. I'm Jim Arthur. This is Colorado 740 KVOR. The news on this Tuesday, July the 7th. The Aspen Acres fire sits at 91,700 acres this morning with 13% containment. Yesterday, the Pueblo County Sheriff's Office lifted some evacuation orders along the southern edge of the fire, allowing some residents to return to their homes in the Colorado City area. New evac orders went into effect in parts of Fremont County. Pathfinder Regional Park in Florence in Fremont County being used as an evacuation center for residents and ranchers with livestock. Fremont County Commissioner Debbie Bell.
14: Pathfinder Park has been set up and used many different times as a shelter for a lot of different types of evacuations. This one, however, is by far the largest that we've ever had. We currently have over 500 animals out there.
13: Last night, officials say more than 260 homes and businesses have been impacted by the fire, some 185 homes in Pueblo County alone. The fire now covers parts of Pueblo, Custer, Huerfano, and Fremont counties. Rain possible in the area today, but maybe accompanied by lightning. Crews scrambled yesterday afternoon to contain a fire near Woodland Park. The blaze discovered around 5:30 off Rampart Range Road, about 6 miles northeast of Woodland Park. The United States Forest Service says the fire was burning in brush and some aspen trees. They were able to fully contain it. About 90 minutes later, it burned about a tenth of an acre. The Colorado Secretary of State's office gave an update Monday on the Republican primary contest for governor. Victor Marks continues to hold a slim lead over Barb Kirkmeyer. Marks leads by 1,950 votes in the tightly contested race. Officials say vote counting may not be finished until Thursday. The winner of the Republican gubernatorial race will face Phil Weiser in the November general elections. KVOR News Time is now 5:02. The judge in the Barry Morphew case Monday set a trial date for July 19, 2027. Morphew accused of first-degree murder in the death of his wife, Suzanne. She disappeared from her home outside Salida in 2020. Her body found 3 years later outside the town of Sawatch. The prosecutor told the judge she would be introducing evidence of physical abuse by Morphew against his wife. The judge earlier granted a request by the defense to push the trial back a number of months because there is so much evidence in the case. Another hearing is set for mid-September. The state of Colorado joining two dozen other states in a lawsuit against the United States Postal Service. The suit claims USPS is trying to help President Trump's efforts to restrict mail-in votes. Last month, a judge said it was unconstitutional for USPS, at the order of President Trump, to only send ballots to citizens who are legally eligible to vote, working off of lists of eligible voters in each state. Attorney General Phil Weiser says the Postal Service is yet to stop its efforts. Weiser went on to say, quote, this is another unlawful attempt by the Trump administration to seize control of elections that are administered by the states, closed quote. The Colorado State Patrol still looking for a man who allegedly assaulted a tow truck driver on I-70 west of Lyman in Elbert County Sunday. The patrol says the tow truck operator was helping a motorist and waved at a passing driver to move over. That driver pulled over, got out, and assaulted the operator. The tow operator was hospitalized with serious injuries and is now recovering at home. The State Patrol says they have identified the suspect, haven't found him yet. They have not released his name. 5:04 at Colorado 740 KVOR.
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13: 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Traffic and weather together on the 7s. 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
4: Well, so far, everything moving pretty good on I-25 through Colorado Springs. You have heavier volume over off of Powers over by Fountain Mesa and start to pick up at Milton Proby at Powers at the Colorado Springs Airport and also southbound Powers over by Barnes. I'm Sean Martinez. It's traffic.
13: KVOR weather from the 11 Alert Team at KKTV. Kevin Bloomberg says partly cloudy skies, could see some rain this afternoon, maybe some thunderstorms, maybe some hail possible. Highs hot. They'll be in the low 90s today here in the Springs. Right now, we currently have 58 at Colorado 740 KVOR. KVOR News Time 508. Watching a couple of things on our deep dive this morning. Our main story is the NATO gathering in Ankara, Turkey. President Trump arriving there today to meet NATO allies who have angered him on a number of occasions. Fox reporter Jonathan Savage is at the summit.
5: From defense spending to Greenland to not joining the war on Iran, the last year has seen plenty of sources of dispute between President Trump and the NATO alliance.
16: I just want loyalty. You know, we're so loyal to them.
5: Speaking last month in the Oval Office, security is incredibly tight here in Ankara, and security is the watchword of this NATO summit. NATO allies are promising to take on more of the burden of defending Europe. Secretary General Mark Rutte promises that is happening.
17: We are stronger together, in NATO, with partners, to ensure the freedom and security we all hold dear.
5: In Ankara, Turkey, Jonathan Savage, Fox News.
13: Savage goes on to say that the talk has centered around drones, and NATO will spend billions protecting members from drone attacks.
5: $40 billion will be invested in anti-drone technology. NATO will buy surveillance drones of its own and 10 new spy planes.
25: And that's how we make our alliance more powerful. It's how we defend our 1 billion people and every inch of our territory.
5: Secretary General Mark Rutte hosting a summit aimed at ensuring allies spend more on defense while the U.S. pulls back from Europe. Ukrainian President Volodymyr Zelensky knows all about drone warfare. He's here to ask for help defending his skies in the face of a renewed and deadly Russian aerial campaign. In Ankara, Turkey, Jonathan Savage, Fox News.
13: Secretary General Rutte went on to say that one of the key defense mechanisms is drones, protecting and using them both defensively and offensively, and that NATO is focusing on defensive strategy.
25: NATO is rapidly expanding our ability to deploy and operate drones at scale. And at the same time, we are building robust counter-drone defenses to detect, identify, and neutralize drones.
13: We're also following a hearing yesterday in Provo, Utah, the hearing beginning for Charlie Kirk's murderer, the alleged assassin of the Turning Point USA founder, Fox Chandley Painter, from Provo, Utah, talks about day one.
0: The group of family and supporters, including Donald Trump Jr., took up the first two rows of the gallery. Also in court, the parents of Tyler Robinson, who sat with some relatives. And as court began, Erica appeared very emotional at times, wiping tears with a handkerchief, at one point laying her head on Charlie's mother's shoulder. The first witness, Chris Bagley, was on duty at Utah Valley University that day. And as he began to describe hearing the gunshot and seeing Charlie fall, Erica Kirk immediately stood up and several others followed her out of the courtroom. Bagley then went on to testify about racing to that gravel roof where prosecutors believe Robinson fired that fatal shot.
13: 5:11 at Colorado 740 KVOR. It's a Tuesday morning. Glad you're with us on Colorado 740 KVOR. Could see some rain today. And it would be welcome, certainly, in the Pikes Peak region. We'll check that forecast with Sean. And in sports, well, the United States soccer team has bid adieu to the World Cup soccer tournament. Details coming up on KVOR.
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12: Few people now have asked me about a TikTok trend that they've come across. It's called 75 Hard. The challenge was created by entrepreneur and author Andy Frisella, who calls it a, quote, transformative mental toughness program and an Ironman for your brain. So here's what it entails. Eat a structured diet with no alcohol, drink a gallon of water, read 10 pages of nonfiction, take a progress photo, and complete 2 45-minute workouts, one of them outdoors, every day for 75 days. Quite a challenge. We asked CNN fitness contributor Dana Santis about this, who reminded us that sustainable fitness isn't about punishment or proving discipline through extremes. It's about building habits that integrate into your lifestyle in a way that feels supportive and repeatable. If you ask me, that's going to be the key to long-term success. I'm Dr. Sanjay Gupta, helping you live a better life.
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3: 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Tuesday morning. Let's check traffic. Sean Martinez in the KVOR Traffic Center.
4: Well, so far, everything moving pretty close to posted speeds through the city of Colorado Springs. Slight backups there. Highway 24, 94, Mark Scheffel. Also picking up Woodman Road from Union to I-25. The interstate's in good shape between the Springs and Denver, as well as from up from Pueblo to Colorado Springs. I'm Sean Martinez. This traffic.
0: From the 11 Alert Team at KKTV, here's Southern Colorado's most accurate forecast on KVOR.
5: Mostly sunny, but increasing cloud cover into the afternoon with some showers and storms coming in from the west. This time around, able to cross I-25 and producing some rain and lightning, maybe some small hail, highs in the 90s. With the KKTV 11 Alert Weather, I'm meteorologist Kevin Bloomberg.
3: And more of the same is expected on Wednesday with that chance of rain moving through the area. Right now in Colorado Springs, we have 58 at Colorado 740 KVOR. 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
1: 2-1, and the United States really didn't have any hope after that. They just played poorly on defense, and the United States out of the World Cup soccer tournament. Belgium moves on to play Spain. The Spaniards beat Portugal yesterday 1-0. Today, Argentina will face Egypt. That'll be followed by Switzerland and Colombia. Let's go to the NBA. Denver Nuggets center Nikola Jokic, the Joker, spoke with a Bosnian reporter who asked him about his contract status, because Joker right now is eligible to sign a four-year deal with Denver and get max extension. He became eligible to do that yesterday. He said he will sign a contract extension with Denver next summer and will remain with the franchise for the rest of his career. Why wait a year? Well, you would too. If he waits a year, he gets the max extension available, which means it's a five-year deal worth $360 million. He'd be the highest paid player in the NBA. That's why he's waiting. But he says he doesn't want to play for anybody else but the Nuggets. Baseball, Rockies and Dodgers, Chavez Ravine last night. The Dodgers win it in 11, 8-7. The Dodgers had a lead of 6-3, but Colorado would come back and tie it with three in the ninth to make it interesting. Dodgers would win it in 11 by one. 5:22 at Colorado 740. KVOR coming up in the news at 5:30. Barry Morphew is back in the news. We've got an update on his case and when his trial will begin, and the very latest coming from the Aspen Acres fire, which is now encompassing parts of four counties in Colorado. The news at 5:30 here on KVOR.
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1: A look at Wall Street yesterday. The markets, with the Dow finishing up 155 points. The S&P 500 was up 54. And the NASDAQ would end the day up 288 points, finishing above the 26,000-point mark. Now, early this morning, we've seen NASDAQ futures retreat, weighed down by a decline in chip stocks. And again, we see investors kind of getting into chips and artificial intelligence, maybe taking some profits and getting out of the sector. S&P futures down 0.1%. Dow futures are up this morning by 87 points. Now, shares of Micron were down 5% in pre-market trading. Also down, NVIDIA, Broadcom, KLA, Marvell Technology, and AMD. SpaceX down about 2%. They will make their entrance today into the NASDAQ 100. 5:24. We check traffic in a moment on 740.
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1: A better life with Dr. Sanjay Gupta.
2: Colleague of mine went to a meeting of the primetime seniors the other week. There are programs like this all over the country for people in their 60s, 70s, 80s, and beyond to stay active. It's not just something to keep older folks busy. It helps to keep their bodies in shape and their brains sharp. Showing up with a good attitude is a must, and research shows that having the right mindset actually does lead to better physical aging. So if you need some suggestions to boost your positivity, experts we talked to recommended focusing on goals, which can boost your confidence. Practice gratitude, they said. One of the seniors my colleague met told her that just waking up in the morning is, quote, better than the alternative. That's true. Focus on the things you can control. Diet and exercise, and very importantly, surround yourself with positive people, because that can be contagious. I'm Dr. Sanjay Gupta, helping you live a better life.
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5: 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Sean Martinez of the KVOR Traffic Center.
6: Well, so far, everything moving pretty good out there. We do have heavier volume on I-25 through Colorado Springs. We do have heavier volume also over off of Powers from Barnes down to Platt. Platt's picking up some as you're headed westbound toward the downtown area from Academy. And also, looks like Highway 115 also busier from Star Ranch down to Nelson. I'm Sean Martinez of Traffic.
5: KVOR weather from the 11 Alert Team at KKTV. Partly cloudy, chance of rain, maybe some severe weather, maybe some hail today. We'll keep an eye on things for you. Highs will be in the low 90s in Colorado Springs. 58 at Colorado 740 KVOR.
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5: Good morning, 5:30 at Colorado 740 KVOR. I'm Jim Arthur. Let's get you caught up on the Aspen Acres fire, now burning in parts of Fremont County, Pueblo County, Custer County, and Huerfano County. The fire at 91,700 acres this morning, 13% containment. Bit of good news yesterday with the Pueblo County Sheriff's Office lifting some evacuation orders along the southern edge of the fire, which allowed some residents to return to their homes in the Colorado City area. On Sunday, new evacuation orders went into effect in parts of Fremont County as that fire continues to move. They are fighting it with more than 1,000 firefighters on the ground and in the air as they continue to use air tankers. One of the companies supplying those air tankers, Brigadier Aerospace.
13: Our job is to get in there and help those ground firefighting crews work on containing this fire and putting it out. So, you know, we're just one tool in the toolbox.
5: That's Mel Holtz with Brigadier Aerospace. Last night, officials say more than 260 homes have been destroyed in Pueblo County and in Custer County. Rain possible in the area today, but it may be accompanied by lightning. A fire yesterday afternoon outside of Woodland Park discovered off of Rampart Range Road, about 6 miles northeast of the town. At around 5:30 yesterday afternoon, the United States Forest Service says it was burning in brush and some aspen trees. They were able to fully contain it. About 90 minutes later, it burned about a tenth of an acre. Well, the latest now from the Colorado Secretary of State's office, that gubernatorial race on the Republican side for a chance to run for governor still up in the air. The latest numbers, Victor Marks continues to hold a slim lead over Barb Kirkmeyer, leading by 1,950 votes. Officials say vote counting may not be finished until Thursday. The winner takes on Phil Weiser in the November general elections. In other news, on Colorado 740 KVOR, the state of Colorado joining two dozen other states in a lawsuit against the United States Postal Service. The suit says USPS is trying to help President Trump's efforts to restrict mail-in votes. A judge back in June, said it was unconstitutional for USPS at the order of the president to only send ballots to citizens who are legally eligible to vote, working off lists of eligible voters in each state. Phil Weiser, the attorney general, says the Postal Service has yet to stop its efforts. That's why Colorado is joining that lawsuit. 5:33 at Colorado 740 KVOR. Yesterday, the judge in the Barry Morphew case set a trial date of July 19th, 2027. Morphew accused of killing his wife, Suzanne. She disappeared from her home outside Salida in 2020. Her remains found 3 years later outside the town of Sewatch. The prosecutor yesterday told the judge that she would be introducing evidence of physical abuse by Morphew against his wife. Now, the judge earlier granted a request by the defense to push the trial back a number of months because there is simply so much evidence in the case to go through. Another hearing is set for mid-September. Also in the news on Colorado 740 KVOR, scary moments last night when a car crashed into a home in the 1900 block of Palm Drive. The driver, after crashing, left the car and tried to run off, but neighbors held the man until police arrived. He was arrested on DUI and other traffic charges. No one in the home was injured. The driver was identified as George Carroll III. 5:34 at Colorado 740 KVOR.
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1: A better life with Dr. Sanjay Gupta.
2: Osteoporosis affects millions of people in the United States and around the world. It's a disease that basically causes someone's bones to become weak, brittle, and porous, which can increase their risk of fractures. Now, the good news here is there are things you can do other than, or in addition to, taking medications to prevent fractures before it's too late. One is to up your intake of calcium and vitamin D. You also want to eat more protein. One functional medicine dietitian told us that that helps build muscle, and if you're building muscle strength, then you are also building bone strength. You want to be mindful of your workouts. The best ways to build bone density, one therapist told us, are going to be resistance exercises like lifting weights, and also exercises that make your bones take a bit of an impact, such as jumping or even running, just loading the bones a little bit more. I'm Dr. Sanjay Gupta, helping you live a better life.
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5: 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We check traffic early on a Tuesday morning. Sean Martinez in the KVOR Traffic Center.
6: Well, so far still accident-free this morning. Growing volume in the usual spots. I-25 around Fort Carson. And also as you're traveling out east there on Powers near Airport Road and Mark Scheffel at Stewart going into the east gate to Peterson. And Highway 94 at Mark Scheffel heading out to Schriever. I'm Sean Martinez in traffic.
5: KVOR weather from the 11 Alert Team at KKTV with Kevin Blom. Today, partly cloudy skies. Could see rain this afternoon, and we could see maybe some lightning with that, and possibly also some hail. We'll keep an eye on things. Could use the moisture, but boy, if it didn't hail and if there was no lightning, that would be the perfect scenario. We'll see what takes place. Highs today will be in the low 90s. 58, Colorado 740, KVOR. KVOR News Time 5:38. Our deep dive this morning, a two-day NATO meeting beginning today in Ankara, Turkey's capital. President Trump arriving. He's not happy with NATO allies. They've angered him time and time again. Fox reporter Jonathan Savage.
24: From defense spending to Greenland to not joining the war on Iran, the last year has seen plenty of sources of dispute between President Trump and the NATO alliance.
25: I just want loyalty. You know, we're so loyal to them.
24: Speaking last month in the Oval Office, security is incredibly tight here in Ankara, and security is the watchword of this NATO summit. NATO allies are promising to take on more of the burden of defending Europe. Secretary General Mark Rutte promises that is happening.
26: We are stronger together, in NATO, with partners, to ensure the freedom and security we all hold dear.
5: Now, Jonathan Savage goes on to say that NATO has agreed that they will spend billions of dollars protecting members from drone attacks.
24: $40 billion will be invested in anti-drone technology. NATO will buy surveillance drones of its own and 10 new spy planes.
27: And that's how we make our alliance more powerful. Is how we defend our 1 billion people and every inch of our territory.
24: Secretary General Mark Rutte hosting a summit aimed at ensuring allies spend more on defense while the U.S. pulls back from Europe. Ukrainian President Volodymyr Zelensky knows all about drone warfare. He's here to ask for help defending his skies in the face of a renewed and deadly Russian aerial campaign. In Ankara, Turkey, Jonathan Savage, Fox News.
5: Secretary General Rutte went on to say that certainly with drones and the ability to spend money to buy drones will be one of the key defense mechanisms as NATO focuses on that defense strategy.
26: NATO is rapidly expanding our ability to deploy and operate drones at scale. And at the same time, we are building robust counter-drone defenses to detect, identify, and neutralize drones.
5: In other news, it's day two of the preliminary hearing for the alleged assassin of Turning Point USA founder Charlie Kirk. Fox reporter Chanley Painter in Provo, Utah, talks about the day one activities.
0: The group of family and supporters, including Donald Trump Jr., took up the first two rows of the gallery. Also in court, the parents of Tyler Robinson, who sat with some relatives. And as court began, Erica appeared very emotional at times, wiping tears with a handkerchief, at one point laying her head on Charlie's mother's shoulder. The first witness, Chris Bagley, was on duty at Utah Valley University that day. And as he began to describe hearing the gunshot and seeing Charlie fall, Erica Kirk immediately stood up and several others followed her out of the courtroom. Bagley then went on to testify about racing to that gravel roof where prosecutors believe Robinson fired that fatal shot.
5: Very emotional moment. Although it's interesting, detectives testified that they didn't find any shell casings on that gravel roof. This will be interesting, this preliminary hearing. There's been a lot of talk that there is more to this assassination than meets the eye. We'll see where the evidence takes us. 541 at Colorado 740 KVOR. An update on traffic and weather together. Coming up in sports, where the United States, they didn't bring their best match with them, their best game against Belgium in the World Cup soccer tournament. Details on the way on 740.
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2: A colleague of mine went to a meeting of the primetime seniors the other week. There are programs like this all over the country for people in their 60s, 70s, 80s, and beyond to stay active. It's not just something to keep older folks busy. It helps to keep their bodies in shape and their brains sharp. Showing up with a good attitude is a must, and research shows that having the right mindset actually does lead to better physical aging. So if you need some suggestions to boost your positivity, experts we talked to recommended focusing on goals, which can boost your confidence. Practice gratitude, they said. One of the seniors my colleague met told her that just waking up in the morning is, quote, better than the alternative. That's true. Focus on the things you can control. Diet and exercise. And very importantly, surround yourself with positive people, because that can be contagious. I'm Dr. Sanjay Gupta, helping you live a better life.
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2: Tick-tock.
3: Now, of course, you know, we all watched last night's USA-Belgium game last night to kind of, you know, just extend our football, but now it's over, so now we got
2: to... That's right, now it's over.
3: Yeah, now we got to go toward the Broncos.
2: Yeah. Now it's real football.
3: Yeah, now real football.
2: Now real football.
3: Yeah.
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3: Well, so far, everything moving pretty good. We've got heavier volume on I-25 through Colorado Springs, starting to pick up over off of Powers over by Barnes, and farther south at Fountain Boulevard, and start to pick up also Mesa Ridge at I-25, backing up to almost Highway 85-87. I'm Sean Martinez, this traffic.
0: From the 11 Alert Team at KKTV, here's Southern Colorado's most accurate forecast on KVOR.
4: Mostly sunny, but increasing cloud cover into the afternoon with some showers and storms coming in from the west. This time around, able to cross I-25 and producing some rain and lightning, maybe some small hail, highs in the 90s. With the KKTV 11 Alert Weather, I'm meteorologist Kevin Bloomberg.
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2: 550 KVOR Sports Update. We begin with soccer. The United States trying to reach the quarterfinals of the World Cup soccer tournament, and they fall short. Belgium wins the match 4-1. Boy, the United States just didn't seem to play with a lot of emotion last night. They were off their game. They were terrible, just terrible, on the defensive end, especially in their own box. Belgium would score, would lead 1-0. The United States would tie it at 1. Belgium, like seconds later, would come back and make it 2-1. And the United States, after that, just not able to do all that much, and they made a mistake with their goaltender, another easy Belgium goal, and the United States is out. Been a great run, wonderful run by the United States to get to the knockout round and to the round of 16, but a lot of agony this morning. So much was hoped for the men's soccer team. They are out after losing 4-1 to Belgium. Spain advances to the round of 8. They blanked Portugal 1-0 yesterday. Two more round of 16 games, Argentina versus Egypt, and Switzerland will take on Colombia. Now let's go to basketball. And the greatest player on earth, the Joker, Denver Nuggets center Nikola Jokic, who told a Bosnian reporter yesterday that he will sign a contract extension with Denver next summer. Now, here's the deal. He could sign right now and get a four-year deal worth about $280 million. He wants to wait. By waiting, he'll get a five-year deal with Denver next year for $360 million. I'd probably wait, too. A little more money, another year of security, and he reaffirmed he wants to play and finish out his career with your Denver Nuggets. Baseball, Dodgers and the Rockies, a good one last night out in L.A. Colorado would score three in the ninth to tie it, but the Dodgers would win it in 11 innings. Final score, 8-7. KVLR News Time, now 5:53. Coming up in the news at 6 o'clock, the very latest on the Aspen Acres fire, now burning over 91,000 acres, and we finally have a trial date set in the Barry Morphew first-degree murder case. That's coming up at 6 on 740 KVLR.
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11: A better life with Dr. Sanjay Gupta.
17: Osteoporosis affects millions of people in the United States and around the world. It's a disease that basically causes someone's bones to become weak, brittle, and porous, which can increase their risk of fractures. Now, the good news here is there are things you can do other than, or in addition to, taking medications to prevent fractures before it's too late. One is to up your intake of calcium and vitamin D. You also want to eat more protein. One functional medicine dietitian told us that that helps build muscle, and if you're building muscle strength, then you are also building bone strength. You want to be mindful of your workouts. The best ways to build bone density, one therapist told us, are going to be resistance exercises like lifting weights, and also exercises that make your bones take a bit of an impact, such as jumping or even running, just loading the bones a little bit more. I'm Dr. Sanjay Gupta, helping you live a better life.
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21: This is the Bloomberg Money Minute. President Trump praising Walmart for lowering prices on some products and is urging other retailers to follow suit. The retail giant says it's cutting prices to help shoppers save money, listing products from corn and beef to snacks and soft drinks. Walmart's focus on low prices has helped it pick up market share in recent quarters. SpaceX is getting a boost from Wall Street today. The company joins the NASDAQ 100, a move that typically triggers buying from the countless funds that track the tech-heavy index. NASDAQ recently tweaked its rules to make the addition happen faster, but the company that manages the S&P 500 hasn't made similar rule changes. Speaking of the S&P 500, futures are down 10 points. However, Dow futures are up 105. And a major deal in the pharmaceutical industry. Vertex agreed to buy Crinetics Pharmaceuticals for $10 billion to expand into endocrinology. It's the largest ever deal for Vertex. Courtney Donahoe, Bloomberg Radio.
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2: 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Here's Sean Martinez.
1: I-25, still a good shape through Colorado Springs, still accident-free out there. Do have growing volume on Powers from Barnes down to Platt. Also picking up at Woodman Road from Union to the Interstate and Briargate Parkway at Voyager. I'm Sean Martinez, it's traffic.
2: KVOR weather from the 11 Alert team at KKTV. Partly cloudy, could see some rain today. Maybe some lightning, maybe some hail. Highs in Colorado Springs in the low 90s. 57 at 740 KVOR.
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17: For more than a decade, the Environmental Working Group has put out a list of the so-called Dirty Dozen. These are the non-organic produce contaminated with the highest levels of pesticides. Well, this year, spinach topped the list, followed by kale, collard, mustard greens, strawberries, grapes, nectarines, peaches, cherries, apples, blackberries, pears, potatoes, and blueberries. Now, all these fruits and vegetables are part of a healthy diet, so no one is saying you shouldn't eat them. Point is, though, you could consider buying these items organic if and when you can, and then taking extra care when you wash them. The FDA recommends rinsing all fruits and vegetables, even the ones that are organic, under running water that is slightly warmer than room temperature. Don't use soap, bleach, or any fancy produce washes. I'm Dr. Sanjay Gupta, helping you live a better life.
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2: 6 o'clock, good morning. I'm Jim Arthur. This is Colorado 740 KVOR. The news on this Tuesday, July 7th. Last night, a car crashed into a home in the 1900 block of Palm Drive near Union and Austin Bluffs. The driver, after the accident, took off running. Neighbors, though, held him down until police got there. He was arrested on DUI and other traffic charges. Nobody in the home was injured. The driver identified as George Carroll III. The Aspen Acres fire, sitting at 91,700 acres this morning, 13% containment. Yesterday, the Pueblo County Sheriff's Office lifted some evacuation orders along the southern edge of the fire, allowing some residents to return to their homes in the Colorado City area. New evac orders went into effect in parts of Fremont County. Pathfinder Regional Park in Florence is being used as an evacuation center for residents and ranchers with livestock. Fremont County Commissioner Debbie Bell.
26: Pathfinder Park has been set up and used many different times as a shelter for a lot of different types of evacuations. This one, however, is by far the largest that we've ever had. We currently have over 500 animals out there.
2: Last night, officials say more than 260 homes and businesses in Pueblo County and Custer County have been impacted. This fire now covers parts of Pueblo, Custer, Huerfano, and Fremont counties. Rain possible in the area today, but that also comes with the threat of lightning. Crews scrambled yesterday afternoon to contain a fire near Woodland Park. That blaze discovered at around 5:30 off Rampart Range Road, about 6 miles northeast of the town. The Forest Service says the fire was burning in brush and some aspen trees. They were able to fully contain it about 90 minutes later. It burned about a tenth of an acre. In other news on Colorado 740, KVOR, the Colorado Secretary of State's office, gave an update Monday on the Republican primary contest for governor. Victor Marks continues to hold a slim lead over Barb Kirkmeyer. He leads by 1,950 votes in the tightly contested race. Vote counting may not be finished until Thursday. The winner will face Phil Weiser in November for the governor's seat. KVOR News Time, 6:02. In other news on this Tuesday morning, the judge in the Barry Morphew case set a trial date Monday for July 19, 2027. Morphew's accused of first-degree murder in the death of his wife, Suzanne. She disappeared from her home outside Salida in 2020, and her body was not found until 3 years later outside the town of Sawatch. The prosecutor told the judge she would be introducing new evidence of physical abuse by Morphew against his wife. Now, the judge earlier granted a request by the defense to push the trial back a number of months because there's so much evidence in the case. Another hearing is set for mid-September. The state of Colorado joining two dozen other states in a lawsuit against the United States Postal Service. The suit claims USPS is trying to help President Trump's efforts to restrict mail-in votes. Last month, the judge said it was unconstitutional for USPS at the order of President Trump to only send ballots to citizens who are legally eligible to vote. Attorney General Phil Weiser says the Postal Service has yet to stop its efforts. Weiser went on to say, quote, "This is another unlawful attempt by the Trump administration to seize control of elections that are administered by the states." 6:04 at Colorado 740 KVOR. 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
2: 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Sean Martinez watching traffic for us in the KVOR Traffic Center.
1: Well, still looking pretty good in the city. We do have northbound power starting to slow down the InterQuest, also picking up over off of Highway 94 at Mark Sheffield and Mesa Ridge at I-25. And still have a lot of highways closed in the fire areas this morning. COTrip.org. COTrip.org is the latest for road closures in and around the Aspen Acres fire. I'm Sean Martinez's traffic.
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2: KVOR weather, partly cloudy. We do expect to see some rain today. And we could see some thunderstorms, maybe some hail. We'll see how things develop. Hot today. Highs will be in the low 90s in Colorado Springs. 57 degrees at Colorado 740 KVOR. KVOR news time is now 6:08. It's our deep dive this morning, and we're covering several topics, including the ongoing NATO talks in Turkey. Connected to that, certainly, the ongoing efforts between the United States and Iran to come up with a peace plan. Well, yesterday, in the midst of a funeral honoring Iran's supreme leader, Iran attacked more ships near the Strait of Hormuz. This comes as the president is talking with those NATO leaders in nearby Turkey. Fox reporter Lucas Tomlinson brings us up to date.
16: Israeli Prime Minister Benjamin Netanyahu has voiced strong opposition to allowing Turkey back into the F-35 program. Turkey's President Erdogan has had harsh words for Israel in recent years. Since the October 7th massacre, Israel is currently the only country in the Middle East that operates F-35s. Last night, Iran attacked commercial ships transiting southbound in the Strait of Hormuz using the channel off the coast of Oman. This is the preferred passage by the U.S. military to get commercial ships out of the Persian Gulf. An LNG tanker from Qatar was hit while making this passage, coming from the largest natural gas reservoir on Earth.
2: So that adds certainly to what's going on in Ankara as the president arrives to meet NATO allies that he's not very happy with.
21: From defense spending to Greenland to not joining the war on Iran, the last year has seen plenty of sources of dispute between President Trump and the NATO alliance.
22: I just want loyalty. You know, we're so loyal to them.
21: Speaking last month in the Oval Office, security is incredibly tight here in Ankara, and security is the watchword of this NATO summit. NATO allies are promising to take on more of the burden of defending Europe. Secretary General Mark Rutte promises that is happening.
23: We are stronger together in NATO, with partners, to ensure the freedom and security we all hold dear.
21: In Ankara, Turkey, Jonathan Savage, Fox News.
2: Savage went on to say that NATO is going to spend billions of dollars protecting members from drone attacks.
21: $40 billion will be invested in anti-drone technology. NATO will buy surveillance drones of its own and 10 new spy planes.
27: And that's how we make our alliance more powerful. It's how we defend our 1 billion people and every inch of our territory.
21: Secretary General Mark Rutte hosting a summit aimed at ensuring allies spend more on defense while the U.S. pulls back from Europe. Ukrainian President Volodymyr Zelensky knows all about drone warfare. He's here to ask for help defending his skies in the face of a renewed and deadly Russian aerial campaign.
2: Certainly, Mark Rutte, the General Secretary General of NATO, understands with new technologies how effective drones can be, not only on offense, but for defensive measures as well.
27: NATO is rapidly expanding our ability to deploy and operate drones at scale. And at the same time, we are building robust counter-drone defenses to detect,
3: identify and neutralize drones.
2: Well, a lot going on, certainly with that meeting in NATO and reports yesterday of Iran attacking more oil tankers in the Strait of Hormuz. 611 at Colorado 740 KVOR. Up next, Focus on the Family commentary on Colorado Springs Morning News.
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11: 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I'm Jim Daly.
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1: Well, so far, everything moving pretty well. We've got a little bit of slowing northbound Nevada as you approach Fillmore. Also picking up over off of Circle at Union. Also busier over off of I-25 as you're headed northbound at South Academy and Mesa Ridge. Seeing backups there at Powers. I'm Sean Martinez's traffic.
0: From the 11 Alert Team at KKTV. Here's Southern Colorado's most accurate forecast on KVOR.
12: Mostly sunny, but increasing cloud cover into the afternoon with some showers and storms coming in from the west. This time around, able to cross I-25 and producing some rain and lightning, maybe some small hail, highs in the 90s. With the KKTV 11 Alert Weather, I'm meteorologist Kevin Bloomberg.
2: 57 degrees at KVOR, it's 618. Hey.
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2: KVOR Sports 620. Soccer, the World Cup, the United States ousted in the round of 16. Picked the worst night to have their worst match. Belgium 4, the United States 1. Boy, the United States played just like it was another match, and it wasn't, right? Knockout round. You're playing at home, you're in Seattle, you got the crowd behind you. Boy, the United States just went through the motions, and they were poor, poor on the defensive end. Belgium took advantage. Belgium didn't make any mistakes, and as a number of people pointed out, you get to this part of the tournament, you can't.

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1: A five-year deal worth $360 million. That's a lot of money. 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And he went on to say that he wants to finish his career in the Mile High City. And that is a comforting thought. 622 at Colorado 740. KVOR news on the way at 630. We'll bring you the latest on the Aspen Acres fire. And we now have a trial date set in the Barry Morphew murder case. That's coming up at 630 on Colorado 740 KVOR.
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1: 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Dow futures are up 105 points this morning, but NASDAQ and S&P futures are down, and we are seeing once again investors flee AI companies. Shares of Micron last seen 5% lower in pre-market activity. We've also seen lower shares in Marvel Technology, Broadcom, KLA, AMD. They are also posting declines this morning. This all began overseas with Asia Pacific markets after South Korea's Kospi was down nearly 5%. This after a nearly 7% drop in memory chipmaker Samsung Electronics. 623 at 740.
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1: 625 at Colorado 740 KVOR. It's a Tuesday. Jim Arthur, Sean Martinez. We have talked a couple of times over the last several weeks, actually longer than that, about tipping.
10: Yes.
1: When you go to a restaurant and tip. Now, of course, if you go to, I was at the Ed Sheeran concert and went up and bought some stuff at the concession stand. They want you or ask you to tip at the concession stand.
10: Yes.
1: And for something ridiculous. They're already getting paid for.
10: Right. Yeah, I think that, you know, you go to fast food restaurants and they have a tip jar there. It's like, no.
1: Well, listen to this. I found this, I'm trying to find it, on X. And this is a gentleman who was in the United States, a foreigner, and he rented out an Airbnb. Mm-hmm. So he rents out the Airbnb. This is the message he gets after leaving. His vacation was over. This is the message he gets from the people that own the Airbnb.

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1: Expect a tip.
0: And then they give examples. A $15 tip, it was just okay. A $25 tip, I liked it a lot. A $50 tip, you're amazing. And a $100 tip, I had the best day. 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Warmly, Sarah and Mike.
1: Oh, my. Okay. That's ridiculous. I mean, you're already, because I'm sure you're paying a cleaning fee. You're already paying all these other fees included with that. And now you want a tipping fee? I don't think so.
0: I would think upkeep of the Airbnb is built into the cost of renting the Airbnb.
1: Correct. Yeah. And usually you see that on there. They say, okay, this is the base price, but you got to add these fees to make it the total price. Yeah. No.
0: No. If I'm renting an Airbnb and Sarah and Mike are reaching out to me, no, sir! 628.
1: I had a rotten time, so no tip.
0: I'll stay at a Holiday Inn Holodome, okay?
1: There you go.
0: Here's Sean in the KVOR Traffic Center.
1: Well, I-25 still in good shape through Colorado Springs. Starting to see backups there at Highway 94 and Mark Scheffel. Also busier over off of Powers at Bradley Road and Milton Proby at Powers. I'm Sean Martinez. This is traffic.
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0: KVOR weather today, partly cloudy, could see some rain on the way. Headed toward the Pikes Peak region, maybe some thunderstorms, maybe even some hail today. Highs at Colorado Springs, low 90s. 57 at KVOR.
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0: 6 o'clock, or check it, 6:30, excuse me, in Colorado Springs. I'm Jim Arthur. This is Colorado 740 KVOR. Here's the latest now on the Aspen Acres fire at 91,700 acres this morning. One of the largest wildfires we've seen in Colorado history. 13% containment so far has been achieved. Some good news yesterday with the Pueblo County Sheriff's Office lifting some evacuation orders along the southern edge of that fire, allowing some residents to return to their homes in the Colorado City area. But new evac orders went into effect in parts of Fremont County over the weekend. There are numerous air tankers and other air resources fighting this blaze, among them four air tankers from Brigadier Aerospace, dropping water and retardant on the fire.
8: Our job is to get in there and help those ground firefighting crews work on containing this fire and putting it out. So, you know, we're just one tool in the toolbox.
0: That's Mel Holtz with Brigadier Aerospace. Now, last night, officials gave a sobering update. More than 260 homes in the area in Pueblo County and Custer County have been destroyed. This fire covering parts of Pueblo and Custer and Huerfano and now Fremont counties. Rain possible in the area, but it may be accompanied by lightning. A car crashed into a home last night in the 1900 block of Palm Drive. The driver, after crashing, tried to run off, but neighbors held the man down until the good guys got there. He was arrested on DUI and other traffic charges. Nobody in the home was injured. That driver was identified as George Carroll III. Palm Drive is near Union and Austin Bluffs. Yesterday afternoon, a wildfire near Woodland Park. Crews scrambling. They found this blaze at around 5:30 off Rampart Range Road, about 6 miles northeast of the town. The United States Forest Service says it was burning in brush and some aspen trees. They were able to fully contain it. About 90 minutes later, it burned about a tenth of an acre. At the moment, they don't know how that fire began. 6:32 at Colorado's 740 KVOR. Yesterday, the judge in the Barry Morphew case set a trial date, July 19th of 2027. Morphew accused of first-degree murder and the death of his wife, Suzanne. She disappeared from her home outside Salida in 2020. Her body was found some 3 years later outside the town of Sawatch. Now, the judge had granted a request by the defense to push the trial back a number of months because there is so much evidence in the case. That's why it's not going to start until 1 year from now. Also, the prosecutor yesterday told the judge that she would be introducing evidence of physical abuse by Morphew against his wife. Another hearing is set for mid-September. In other news, this morning we got an update from the Colorado Secretary of State's office on the Republican primary contest for governor. It's still not settled between Victor Marks and Barb Kirkmeyer. Marks still has the lead by some 1,950 votes in the tightly contested gubernatorial race. Officials say vote counting may not be finished until Thursday. Whoever wins the Republican primary will face Phil Weiser in the November general elections. Also in the news on KVOR, the Colorado State Patrol looking for a man who allegedly assaulted a tow truck driver on I-70 west of Lyman Sunday in Elbert County. The patrol says the tow operator was helping a motorist and waved at a passing driver to move over. That driver didn't like that. He pulled over, got out, he assaulted the operator. The tow operator hospitalized with serious injuries. He's now at home recovering. The state patrol says they have identified the suspect. Haven't found him just yet. They have not released his name. 6:34 at Colorado's 740 KVOR.
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1: Well, so far everything moving pretty close to posted speeds through Colorado Springs. Looks like Highway 94 at Mark Scheffel seeing slight backups, as well as South Academy from Bradley Road to Highway 115, and Highway 24 on the west side picking up Manitou to I-25. I'm Sean Martinez, this is traffic.
0: KVOR weather from the 11 Alert Team at KKTV. Partly cloudy skies today, rain possible, and maybe some severe weather, including lightning and hail, also possible with that rain. Highs in Colorado Springs today will be in the low 90s. 57 at Colorado 740 KVOR. KVOR News Time, 6:38. Our deep dive this morning, President Trump in Ankara, Turkey, as he begins discussions with NATO allies. Fox reporter Lucas Tomlinson.
13: President Trump has already sat down and met with Turkish President Recep Erdogan, and the two have a lot to discuss. By the way, this was President Trump's first international trip aboard the new Air Force One gifted by the Qatari royal family. One of the big areas of discussion is allowing Turkey to rejoin the F-35 program. Congress and the White House barred Turkey from purchasing F-35s in 2019 during Trump's first term after the NATO ally acquired Russian S-400 air defense systems. Turkey claims it's already invested $1.4 billion into the program and planned to purchase 100 of the advanced fifth-generation stealth fighter jets, and President Trump is expected to allow this transfer to take place, allowing Turkey back in.
0: Now, Lucas Tomlinson also says not everybody is happy with that. And as part of the backdrop as to what's going on, not only those discussions, but more attacks by Iran of oil tankers in the Strait of Hormuz.
13: Israeli Prime Minister Benjamin Netanyahu has voiced strong opposition to allowing Turkey back into the F-35 program. Turkey's President Erdogan has had harsh words for Israel in recent years. Since the October 7th massacre, Israel is currently the only country in the Middle East that operates F-35s. Last night, Iran attacked commercial ships transiting southbound in the Strait of Hormuz using the channel off the coast of Oman. This is the preferred passage by the U.S. military to get commercial ships out of the Persian Gulf. An LNG tanker from Qatar was hit while making this passage, coming from the largest natural gas reservoir on Earth.
0: Meanwhile, President Trump has been unhappy with NATO allies on a variety of topics, including the fact that Mr. Trump says NATO needs to do a better job of defending itself, and that seems to be a message that NATO is finally understanding. Fox reporter Jonathan Savage says NATO will spend billions protecting members from drone attacks.
14: $40 billion will be invested in anti-drone technology. NATO will buy surveillance drones of its own and 10 new spy planes.
15: And that's a how we make our alliance more powerful. It's how we defend our 1 billion people and every inch of our territory.
14: Secretary General Mark Rutte hosting a summit aimed at ensuring allies spend more on defence while the US pulls back from Europe. Ukrainian President Volodymyr Zelensky knows all about drone warfare. He's here to ask for help defending his skies in the face of a renewed and deadly Russian aerial campaign. In Ankara, Turkey, Jonathan Savage, Fox News.
0: 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Not that we'll ever tell you that again, but delete that one and make sure you go to wherever you get your apps and get that brand new app. Got more functions and also more choices and better ways for you to stay in touch with us here at Colorado 740 KVOR. It's 641. John Tesh in a moment with intelligence for your life.
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5: 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Because people aren't feeling invincible anymore. They're coming to terms with their mortality and they want to be prepared. And it's not just senior citizens, by the way. The number of life insurance applications from people under age 44 skyrocketed by a full 20% last year. And Gentrio, an online estate planning platform, saw a 200% increase in people creating wills. One more thing. A survey by LegalZoom.com found that 32% of people drafting wills last year were between the ages of 18 and 34 years old. And if you're young, by the way, life insurance isn't as expensive as you may think. It's less than you pay annually for a Netflix subscription. I'm John Tesh with today's Intelligence for Your Life Minute.
0: 647 at KVOR. Some interesting statistics there from John Tesh.
1: Yeah, I didn't. Life insurance, it's always a good thing. But a spike like that, 44%, that's quite a bit.
0: And wills and trusts as well.
1: Yeah.
0: Wow.
1: You know, I always thought the younger generation were living in our basements, but
0: they are.
1: They're hoarding money.
0: well, they're hoarding money, living in the basements, working on wills and trusts is what they're doing. You're still down there!
1: Right.
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1: Well, I-25 still in good shape through Colorado Springs. Heavier volume over off of Highway 94 at Mark Scheffel. It's also busier at Mark Scheffel at Constitution and Highway 24 out by Meridian, seeing slight backups. I'm Sean Martinez as traffic.
0: It's also a good reminder for those of us that don't have wills and trusts to get in motion on that.
1: Exactly.
0: Yeah. 648 here at 740.
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26: Mostly sunny, but increasing cloud cover into the afternoon with some showers and storms coming in from the west. This time around, able to cross I-25 and producing some rain and lightning, maybe some small hail, highs in the 90s. With the KKTV 11 Alert Weather, I'm meteorologist Kevin Bloomberg.
0: And more of the same expected for Wednesday and Thursday, as well as maybe we get some much-needed moisture in the area. 59, beautiful morning at the Academy, 60 degrees at Colorado 740 KVOR at 649.
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0: 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The United States knocked out of the World Cup soccer tournament by Belgium 4-1 last night in Seattle. Boy, the United States just played poorly. emotionally, passionately, didn't seem like they were in it. And they were on home turf, big home crowd. Belgium led 1-0. The United States tied it at 1. And there was momentum all of a sudden. And you thought, all right, here we go. And then, like, moments later, Belgium scored again and made it 2-1. And the United States, man, they just had nothing going after that. They made a great run, but they're out before getting to the quarterfinals. Belgium is in the quarters. They'll meet Spain, 1-0 winners over Portugal. Two matches today to finish out the round of 16. Argentina will face Egypt, and Colombia will battle Switzerland. NBA basketball news. The Joker, Nikola Jokic. The great Denver Nuggets center told a Bosnian reporter yesterday that he's going to sign a max contract extension with Denver, not this year, and he's eligible to do so, but next summer. And he said he will remain with the franchise for the rest of his career. Now, he became eligible for that max extension Monday, but by waiting, he'll get a 5-year deal worth $360 million. He is worth every nickel of it. The greatest player on earth. And in baseball, the Dodgers in the 11th get by the Colorado Rockies by the final score of 8-7. 6:52 at Colorado 740 KVOR. Coming up in the news at 7, scary moments for a family in Colorado Springs last night as they were getting ready for bed. We'll tell you what happened in that particular home. Latest on the Aspen Acres fire and a fire not far from Woodland Park discovered yesterday. The story's at 7 on 740 KVOR.
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13: This is the Bloomberg Money Minute. President Trump praising Walmart for lowering prices on some products and is urging other retailers to follow suit. The retail giant says it's cutting prices to help shoppers save money, listing products from corn and beef to snacks and soft drinks. Walmart's focus on low prices has helped it pick up market share in recent quarters. SpaceX is getting a boost from Wall Street today. The company joins the NASDAQ 100, a move that typically triggers buying from the countless funds that track the tech-heavy index. NASDAQ recently tweaked its rules to make the addition happen faster, but the company that manages the S&P 500 hasn't made similar rule changes. Speaking of the S&P 500, futures are down 10 points. However, Dow futures are up 105. And a major deal in the pharmaceutical industry. Vertex agreed to buy Crinetics Pharmaceuticals for $10 billion to expand into endocrinology. It's the largest ever deal for Vertex. Courtney Donahoe, Bloomberg Radio.
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1: That's right.
0: We've got tickets to give away.
1: Okay.
0: I got a feeling we'll be giving tickets away sometime this week.
1: Okay.
0: For all the fun next week at the Norris Penrose events.
1: It's the biggest NFR open rodeo in the area. It's these guys and gals are up for big money. So this is one of the premier rodeos in the country.
0: Absolutely. Your chance to win on the way. Here's Sean right now in the KVOR Traffic Center.
1: Well, so far everything moving pretty good. We've got slight backups over off of Milton Proby at Powers at the Colorado Springs Airport. Highway 94 at Mark Scheffel, also busier over at Highway 24 out by Meridian. And looks like over off of Bragg Parkway at Voyager. I'm Sean Martinez. It's traffic.
0: Sponsored KVOR weather from Kevin Blomberg and the 11 Alert team at KKTV. Partly cloudy. Maybe some rain today, along with lightning. Possible. Hail. Possible as well. Highs in the low 90s. 60 degrees at KVOR.
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0: It's a Tuesday morning, 7 o'clock on 740 KVOR. Good morning. I'm Jim Arthur. The Aspen Acres fire sits at 91,700 acres. As of this morning, 13% containment. Now, yesterday, the Pueblo County Sheriff's Office lifted some evacuation orders along the southern edge of the fire, allowing some residents to return to their homes in the Colorado City area. Pueblo County Sheriff's Office also had some sobering numbers. Between Pueblo County and Custer County, more than 260 homes have been lost. Now, over the weekend, we saw evacuation orders go into effect in parts of Fremont County as well. Pathfinder Regional Park in Florence is being used as an evacuation center for residents and ranchers with livestock. Fremont County Commissioner Debbie Bell.
5: Pathfinder Park has been set up and used many different times as a shelter for a lot of different types of evacuations. This one, however, is by far the largest that we've ever had. We currently have over 500 animals out there.
0: This fire now covers parts of Pueblo and Custer and Huerfano and Fremont counties. Rain possible in the area today, which would be good news, but it may be accompanied by lightning. Not so good news. Crews scrambled yesterday afternoon to contain a fire that was found about 6 miles northeast of Woodland Park. It was found off Rampart Range Road at around 5:30 yesterday afternoon. The United States Forest Service says that fire was burning in some aspen trees and in some brush. They were able to fully contain it. About 90 minutes later, it burned about a tenth of an acre. Well, the judge in the Barry Morphew case announced Monday that the trial will begin July 19th of 2027. Now, remember, Barry Morphew's attorneys asked that the trial date be pushed back because there was so much evidence in the case. The Morphew family objected, but the judge agreed, which is why the trial won't start for another year. Morphew's accused of first-degree murder in the death of his wife, Suzanne. She disappeared in 2020 from outside her home in Salida. Her remains found 3 years later outside the town of Sawatch. And the prosecutor also said and told the judge that she would be introducing evidence of physical abuse by Morphew against his wife. Another hearing in this case is set for mid-September. 703 at Colorado 740 KVOR. We got an update yesterday from the Colorado Secretary of State's office on the Republican primary contest for governor. It still has not been decided. Victor Marks continues to hold a slim lead over Barb Kirkmeyer. Marks leads by 1,950 votes in the tightly contested race. Now, officials say vote counting may not be finished until Thursday. The winner of the race will face Phil Weiser in the November general elections. Also in the news on KVOR, a car crashed into a home last night in the 1900 block of Palm Drive near Union and Austin Bluffs. The driver, after crashing, left the car and tried to get away, but neighbors saw what happened and held the man down until police arrived. He was arrested on DUI and other traffic charges. He's been identified as George Carroll III. Nobody in that home was injured. 7:04, the news brought to you by Dunright Home Improvements. 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
0: KVOR weather from the 11 Alert team at KKTV. Nice morning in front of us. The clouds move in and there is a chance of rain. And we could see hail, we could see lightning, and well, the lightning you worry about with as dry as it's been. Yes, the rain is helpful, but rain and lightning, maybe not a good combination. And hopefully some rain over those wildfires around Aspen Acres and all throughout the state. Highs today will be in the low 90s in the Springs. 60 degrees at KVOR, 7:08, The Notebook. On the way next on Colorado Springs Morning News.
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0: KVOR News Time is now 7:10. It's a Tuesday morning, and here we go. In my left hand
1: is the notebook.
0: Getting some last-minute notes together.
1: Okay.
0: Some people will find this funny. I do. Some people won't. Get your own notebook. Things I find on X.
1: Which one on X, Jim?
0: Well, and we'll talk about this in just a sec. The United States lost to Belgium in the World Cup soccer tournament last night, 4-1. Afterwards, there was a tweet that was sent out that President Trump called the president of FIFA and said, please, find me 4 more goals.
1: Oh, man. Wow.
0: You know.
1: Okay.
0: But you laugh.
1: Yeah, yeah. It's funny. But
0: It is funny. Long night for the United States. Yeah. And you feel bad for them because as they kept winning and kept progressing, and the way the World Cup is set up, everybody gets 3 matches. Mm-hmm. And then with a combination of wins and how many goals you scored, those teams then, the better ones, advance to the knockout round.
1: Yeah.
0: Well, the United States doesn't always make it to the knockout round, to be honest with you.
1: Right.
0: And they went from the round of 32 to the round of 16. Mm-hmm. And that's where they were last night before losing to Belgium 4-1. And look, they can say there was no pressure on them. The weight of the country was on those poor guys. I'm not trying to make excuses for them and, you know, so proud of what they did to get to where they did, but that was a tough loss last night.
1: I think they actually got overcome by the moment because you really see how the U.S. In previous games came out and out of the locker room at the beginning of the game and they would score quick and they were the fastest scoring team in the tournament.
0: Yeah.
1: And then last night, Belgium came out and scored right away, and it kind of threw U.S. back a little bit. And then they came back and did score it back, but then right away. Yeah. And I think they just got overcome by the moment. It was big for the U.S.
0: That goal after the United States scored that Belgium got to take the lead, right? And it was within, I think, a minute or 2 minutes. It was really quick.
1: Right.
0: That took the air out of everybody in that stadium, including the players.
1: Yeah.
0: And the United States made some pushes, but you know, then they gave up that funny goal where the goaltender screwed things up and came back, and his heart was in the right place.
1: But, right.
0: You know, now it's 3-1, and 3-1 is like a 20-0 lead in Major League Baseball.
1: It is. And then, of course, I got that late goal to make it 4-1. But, yeah, U.S. has nothing to really be ashamed of. They did play, you know, they got farther than they have in the last few years. But then it's almost like you know that this team should have probably done. When is the time when U.S. soccer will get to that top tier? Because they're not there yet. And they've been knocking at the door some years, but you know, teams like Belgium and Spain and all these countries that are always in the top four, U.S. just doesn't seem like they're close.
0: Well, I think one thing that we all need to remember, those other countries, Argentina, right?
1: Yeah.
0: Brazil, who's won it 5 times, that's their national sport.
1: Mm-hmm.
0: It isn't a national sport here in the United States. Now, more kids are playing soccer than ever before.
1: Right.
0: All right? But you still have the NFL and basketball and all these other sports that kids are also taking part in, and that's not going to change anytime soon. So I'm not sure what it's going to take to get to the level of those other clubs, you know, Norway is mm-hmm. in, and what Mexico has done, although they got beaten the knockout round. But
1: yeah.
0: Tip of the hat, nonetheless, to the United States. But a lot of us are feeling that loss this morning.
1: Yeah, yeah, you're just disappointed because now ratings, Fox, I don't know if you were listening to the commentaries. Well, there's so much more soccer left, you know.
0: I did hear that. That's right.
1: You know, don't go away. We are still going to be televising all these games.
0: Don't make this the last game you watch, is one of the guys said.
1: Yes, exactly.
0: True.
1: So.
0: Oh, man, that's true. It's been fun to have World Cup soccer here in North America. It's also in Canada and Mexico, of course.
1: Right.
0: We're tri-hosts, and it has been certainly a lot of fun. We have not had a chance to talk about this. Should have done it yesterday. So Friday, the agent for LeBron James did a couple of things. First, he told the Lakers LeBron's not coming back to the Lakers. He wants to go somewhere else and play somewhere else.
1: Mm-hmm.
0: All right, that's number one. Number two, they sat down and his agent looked at some of the teams that they would consider going to. One of them was Philadelphia. Minnesota was in there. Boston was in there. And the Denver Nuggets.
1: Yeah, you know, I'm kind of shocked by that a little bit. I mean, because Denver is not, I mean, obviously Nikola Jokic is the superstar in the league. But I just never thought that he would be a great fit for the Nuggets, just my personal opinion. I mean, they've already got some guys on the outside that they can score. Maybe he just brings that championship pedigree with him.
0: That, to me, is what it exactly is.
1: Okay.
0: First of all, he's got a relationship. He's pretty close to the owners, the Kroenkes.
1: Okay.
0: Number one. Number two, he sees the talent Denver has because, look, he's trying to win another title before he retires.
1: Right.
0: There's no doubt about that. Number three, you get to play with the greatest player in the world.
1: Yeah.
0: In Nikola Jokic. All right. I think what you just said a moment ago is exactly right. You're not getting the LeBron James of 10, 15 years ago.
1: Right.
0: Okay, where he's scoring 30 points a game and terrifying the league. But you are getting that championship pedigree. You are getting a guy who's won a bunch of titles with a bunch of different teams. You're getting a guy who maybe can make a difference come playoff time just with what he's seen and his mm-hmm. veteran leadership and things like that. And he would sign for a veteran minimum. You can afford him. It's not like you got to pay him $80 million. I mean, he carries that around in his wallet.
1: Right.
0: So we'll see.
1: Well, you know, I thought that he would probably go for the money, but it sounds like, you know, you're right. Probably wants another ring, and Denver may be an opportunity for him to jump to that next level.
0: And he's close to the Kroenkes.
1: Yeah.
0: So. And we'll give him Bronco season tickets if you would like to. We'll throw that in.
1: As long as he quits flopping so much.
0: Yes. Yeah, don't be the flopper.
1: Yeah.
0: We don't like flopping in Denver because you flop too much against us.
1: Yes.
0: So stop flopping, LeBron.
1: There you go.
0: Otherwise, welcome to Colorado. 718 at 740 KVOR with a traffic update.
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6: Mostly sunny, but increasing cloud cover into the afternoon with some showers and storms coming in from the west. This time around, able to cross I-25 and producing some rain and lightning, maybe some small hail, highs in the 90s. With the KKTV 11 Alert Weather, I'm meteorologist Kevin Bloomberg.
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0: 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World Cup. The United States out. They lose in the round of 16 to Belgium. 4.

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1: Now let's go to basketball. Denver Nuggets center, the greatest player on earth, Nikola Jokic, talked to a Bosnian reporter yesterday. Now, yesterday was also the day that Joker could have signed a max extension deal with Denver, four-year deal for like $280 million. He did not. He's going to wait one more year. And he told the Bosnian reporter he'll sign that extension next summer. And he also told that reporter that he will remain with the franchise for the rest of his career. When he signs next summer with Denver, it will be a five-year contract. It will be worth $360 million. No other team can offer him more the way the NBA rules are set up. Denver can offer him the most. It's one of many reasons why he will stay with the Nuggets. He loves the Nuggets and the franchise. He understands what they've done for him. He says he is not leaving the state of Colorado, and we're glad to hear that. 7:23, we've got the news coming up at 7:30. We have new numbers that just came in moments ago on the Aspen Acres fire. A full update at 7:30 here on KVOR.
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1: On Wall Street, the Dow has been higher, but the NASDAQ and the S&P have been moving lower in pre-market activity. And the NASDAQ falling because chip companies and chip shares are down as well. The pressure on chips and AI began in Asia-Pacific markets after South Korea's Kospi dropped nearly 5%. Samsung Electronics, saw their shares down about 7%. And that really kind of spooked markets in this country. And investors, again, for the moment anyway, pulling out of AI companies and AI chips and moving their markets and money to other markets. 7:24. 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
5: Yep.
1: We've got tickets to give away. Keep listening for your chance to win. Here on KVOR, well, this is concerning. This is from Axios. Found this on the Drudge Report. And Axios is reporting that the 45 to 64 population, ages 45 to 64, is shrinking in the United States. It includes most of Generation X plus younger baby boomers. Now, from April 2020 to July of last year, the U.S. population between the ages of 45 and 64, fell by 2.6 million.
5: Wow.
1: Yeah.
5: Okay. That's my age group. So
1: the Midwest down 6.2%, the West down by 2.7%. The decline is happening, Axios says, as the country just overall is getting older. A lot of people are living longer, and there's just less of us.
5: You know, there's that, and plus, you know, a lot of the younger, people are not, having as many children as they used to. Like in our generations, we'd have four or five brothers. Now it's

0: have one or two.
1: You know, that's true. I didn't think about that.
0: Yeah. So
1: you're onto something with that.
0: Yeah. It just makes more sense that there's less kids being born because, you know, we don't have the bigger families.
1: So let me figure this out. The younger generation having less children.
0: Mm-hmm.
1: We also know that the younger generation is drinking less beer.
0: Yes.
1: And, right?
0: Yeah.
1: And consuming less alcohol.
0: Yep.
1: And we also know the younger generation is sitting in mom and dad's basement drawing up wills and signing up for life insurance. Am I right?
0: We've had a busy morning.
1: We have. We just summed it all up right there.
0: Yes, we did.
1: That's exactly right. Because John Tesh talked about that last hour.
0: Yes, he did.
1: 727. Traffic update with Sean Martinez here on KVOR.
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1: 729, Kevin Blomberg and the 11 Alert team at KKTV with their KVOR forecast. Partly cloudy, could see rain today, maybe some lightning and maybe some hail. Highs will be in the low 90s. 63 at 740 KVOR.
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1: 7:30 at Colorado 740 KVOR. Good morning. I'm Jim Arthur. Let's give you the very latest new numbers from just moments ago from the Aspen Acres fire. It sits right now at 93,600 acres, so about another 2,000 acre growth from yesterday to today. Containment is up from 13% to 15%, and there's some good news there. We also heard the Pueblo County Sheriff's Office lifted some evacuation orders along the southern edge of the fire. That's where most of the containment is right now, allowing some residents to return to their homes in the Colorado City area. But for a lot of residents, sadly, there are no homes to return to. The Pueblo County Sheriff's Office says that between Pueblo County and Custer County, more than 260 homes have been destroyed. And that is certainly very difficult to imagine and very tough to deal with for so many people who have been evacuated. About 12,000 people have been evacuated from all these counties involved. Air tankers have been nonstop trying to knock this fire down. There are four air tankers from Brigadier Aerospace who are helping fighting the fire.
5: Our job is to get in there and help those ground firefighting crews work on containing this fire and putting it out. So, you know, we're just one tool in the toolbox.
1: That's Mel Holtz with Brigadier Aerospace. This fire, all right, is now the size of El Paso, Texas, if you can think about that. And it's covering parts of Pueblo, Custer, Huerfano, and Fremont counties. Rain possible today? Yes. But lightning possible today as well. And that's very concerning. Crews were scrambling yesterday. A fire broke out about 6 miles northeast of Woodland Park. That blaze discovered at around 5:30 off Rampart Range Road. The Forest Service says it was in some aspen trees and some brush. They got it knocked down about 90 minutes later. That fire burned about a tenth of an acre. 7:32 at Colorado, 7:40 KVOR. What's new in the Republican governor's race? Still hasn't been declared for either Barb Kirkmeyer or Victor Marks. Marks still leads. They updated the numbers yesterday. His lead is 1,950 votes, and the Secretary of State's office says they may not get done counting all the votes until sometime on Thursday. And remember, if the margin is tight, there will be a recount. It has to fall within certain parameters. The winner of this gubernatorial race will face Phil Weiser in the November general elections. And now to Barry Morphew, the man accused of killing his wife Suzanne in 2020 after she disappeared from her home outside Salida on Mother's Day. The judge in the Barry Morphew case Monday set a trial date, July 19th, 2027. The judge had granted a request by the defense to push the trial back because there's so much evidence to go through. Yesterday, the judge said the trial will move forward with that July 19th date of next year. They also heard from the prosecutor, who told the judge she would be introducing evidence of physical abuse by Morphew against his wife. Another hearing is set for mid-September. 7:34 at Colorado, 7:40. KVOR. Traffic and weather together coming up next.
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1: 7:37, Colorado Springs Morning News. How about a traffic update? Sean Martinez in the KVOR Traffic Center.
0: Well, still have that stalled vehicle there westbound Colorado at Nevada, blocking the left turn lane to southbound Nevada. We also have that disabled vehicle right lane block southbound I-25 near 29th Street in Pueblo. And we've got heavier volume on I-25 northbound from South Academy up through to Circle. And southbound I-25 heavier from Briargate down to Garden of the Gods. I'm Sean Martinez. This is traffic.
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1: KVOR weather, partly cloudy, rain possible today. Showers, maybe a thunderstorm, maybe some hail. We'll see how it plays out. And that forecast holds true for Wednesday and again Thursday. Highs today, low 90. 63 at Colorado 740 KVOR. 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It is our deep dive. We're focusing on the NATO get-together in Turkey. President Trump is there. Fox reporter Lucas Tomlinson with this update.
8: Topics on the agenda for this two-day NATO summit, Ukraine, Iran, and also defense spending. President Trump has asked Congress to approve a defense package of $1.5 trillion. That would equate to about 5% of U.S. GDP. Currently, only a handful of NATO allies spend that much, mostly in Eastern Europe on Russia's border. President Trump would like to see NATO allies, particularly in Western Europe and Canada, spend a lot more on defense. On the eve of this summit, renewed attacks in the Strait of Hormuz, Iran launching missiles and hitting a Qatari LNG carrier, which was translating out the southbound channel of the Strait of Hormuz. That's the Omani channel preferred by the U.S. military. We also saw Russia launch more attacks on Ukraine, killing nearly two dozen.
1: Now, that acts certainly as a backdrop with all those world leaders and NATO allies in Ankara, Turkey. Now, NATO has said, and officials with NATO said, that they are going to spend billions more dollars on their own protection, something that President Trump has demanded of NATO allies. And they will spend up to $40 billion as they worry about attacks from countries using drones.
9: $40 billion will be invested in anti-drone technology. NATO will buy surveillance drones of its own and 10 new spy planes.
10: And that's how we make our alliance more powerful. It's how we defend our 1 billion people and every inch of our territory.
9: Secretary General Mark Rutte hosting a summit aimed at ensuring allies spend more on defense while the US pulls back from Europe. Ukrainian President Volodymyr Zelensky knows all about drone warfare. He's here to ask for help defending his skies in the face of a renewed and deadly Russian aerial campaign. In Ankara, Turkey, Jonathan Savage, Fox News.
1: Now, the Secretary General Mark Rutte certainly understands that they have to get better at protecting themselves and understands the positive benefits of drone defense and also using drones in case they need to respond to an attack.
10: NATO is rapidly expanding our ability to deploy and operate drones at scale. And at the same time, we are building robust counter-drone defenses to detect, identify, and neutralize drones.
1: It is a changing world when you think about it. And you think about the use of drones just in the last, 2 years or so, and how they've been used so effectively. I mean, Ukraine especially has really done that in their war with Russia. 7:41 at Colorado 740 KVOR. Time to put all the serious stuff just over here. It'll be there when we get back. Time for our flashback pop quiz on Colorado 740 KVOR. 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
19: The subject was Jason Voorhees.
12: Did you know what Friday the 13th killer Jason used to cover his face before he put on the hockey mask?
20: I don't know what kind of game you guys are playing, but I don't like it.
12: Well, Jason didn't find the mask until Friday the 13th, Part 3. And so when he began his insane slaughter in Part 2, he had to settle for hiding his face under a burlap sack.
21: I told the others, they didn't believe me.
12: If your answer was a sack or even a bag,
21: ta-da!
12: Then you pass today's pop quiz.
20: It's all done, Jason. You've done your job well, and Mommy is pleased.
12: Class dismembered.
1: Oh, that's nice. Class dismembered. Did you hear what he said right there? Class dismembered.
0: Yes.
1: I got that wrong.
0: Oh.
1: Well, I couldn't remember. I thought he had a leather mask.
0: Nope, that was Leatherface. You're thinking of Texas Chainsaw Massacre.
1: Oh, maybe that is. Oh, look at you. Now you're an expert in horror films,
0: yes,
1: right?
0: Yes, I am.
1: Okay, I'm sure you got this answer right.
0: I did get this correct, yes.
1: Oh, goody two-shoes for you. let's go to our other contestants. Anonymous said a bandana.
0: Nope. It was a burlap bag sack.
1: He doesn't get out much, does he? Air Force Troy said a Halloween mask or face mask.
0: Nope.
1: So you're the only one who got it right.
0: That's correct.
1: Burlap sack. Did he have the eyes cut out of it or what?
0: Yeah, he did. He had little eyes on it, and then it kind of was tied up on the top of it. So he had his head in it, and then he had a rope around his neck, and then he had it tied up on the top, too. It was weird how he had it. And then he got the face, hockey mask because he got it from, found it in the camp that he was trying to terrorize.
1: I'm sure after he hurt all those people in the second movie, he thought, if I'm going to go out and hurt more people, I need something that I can breathe in a little bit easier. I mean, wouldn't you think that was his line of thinking?
0: Well, you know, that guy had taken knives and swords and gunshots, and still lived. I don't know. I don't know if breathing was his big importance for him, just being able to see out the mask, I guess.
1: Wow.
0: Yeah.
1: All right. Well, congratulations.
0: Thank you.
1: 2-point day for Sean. Not that he needs it. He's lapping the rest of us here.
0: Yeah.
1: Sean Martinez has traffic for us on 740 KVOR.
0: Well, Woodman Road's really picking up now from Meridian all the way to the interstate. Southbound I-25 slowing up there around Rock Rim in there. It looks like maybe something's slowing things up. And also northbound I-25, heavy volume from South Academy up through to Circle. And still have that stalled vehicle. This will be over off of Colorado at Nevada. Looks like actually they've just cleared it just now. But still remnants of that blockage there. Kind of slow at westbound Colorado at Nevada. I'm Sean Martinez in traffic.
1: If Jason was still making movies today, okay, and eschewed the mask and went back to the bag, that bag would cost him 10 cents at the grocery store. 747 at KVOR.
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15: Mostly sunny, but increasing cloud cover into the afternoon with some showers and storms coming in from the west. This time around, able to cross I-25 and producing some rain and lightning, maybe some small hail, highs in the 90s. With the KKTV 11 Alert Weather, I'm meteorologist Kevin Bloomberg.
1: Kevin, thank you. In the Springs now, we've got 64 degrees, and that forecast will kind of hold true for tomorrow and for Thursday with that chance of rain, so maybe we could knock down the fire danger a little bit. But what worries officials is the potential of lightning strikes in the area. 748 at Colorado 740 KVOR.
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1: Sports on KVOR. The World Cup soccer tournament will move on without the United States. The Americans lost to Belgium 4-1 in Seattle yesterday in a match they would love to have back. It seemed like they were just going through the motions. I mean, it seemed like they just really were not in it emotionally. They were down 1-0. They tied it at 1, and that was the high point of the night after tying it. The crowd was in it, and then Belgium scored just seconds later to take a 2-1 lead, and that was it. The United States is out. Great run by the United States, but it falls short of their expectations as they lose in the round of 16. Belgium will take on Spain, who beat Portugal 1-0. There's two matches today to finish out the round of 16, Argentina and Egypt, and Switzerland and Colombia. After today, there'll be 8 countries left in the World Cup. Baseball, Dodgers over the Rockies, 8-7 in 11. But give Colorado credit. They scored 3 in the 9th to tie it up yesterday at Chavez Ravine. Now to basketball. Denver Nuggets center Nikola Jokic, that joker, was talking with a Bosnian reporter who asked, are you going to sign a max contract with the team this year? You're eligible to do it beginning today. Joker said no. He said he will sign a max contract with the Nuggets next summer, and he said he will remain with the franchise for the rest of his career. If he signs the max contract next summer in 2027, he'll get a 5-year deal worth $360 million. If he signs this year, you get a 4-year deal for less money, but still make about $65 to $70 million a year. So either way you go, it's a lot of money for the greatest player on earth, and he deserves every nickel. 751 at Colorado, 740 KVOR. New numbers on the Aspen Acres fire. We'll share those with you at 8 on Colorado, 740 KVOR. 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
1: 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So here we go, Wall Street. The Dow Still moving above the 53,000 point mark. The latest numbers from Wall Street show that the Dow is up about 50 points in pre-market trading this morning. The NASDAQ and the S&P 500 not doing as well. They are actually moving lower. The NASDAQ down 258 points. The S&P is down 22 points. Artificial intelligence companies are seeing their shares move lower once again. Samsung Electronics overseas was down 7%. Global market, so when their shares went down, everybody saw that overseas and decided to move their money, for the moment anyway, out of AI companies.
0: Okay.
1: People are still trying to decide if AI is good, not good. Some say it's going to take every job in America. Others say that that's really overblown and it won't be that bad. I don't think anybody has figured that out yet.
0: I've seen movies in Hollywood. They take over.
1: Oh, there's your answer. Right there. Here's Sean Martinez in the KVOR Traffic Center.
0: I-25 southbound. We've got heavy volume from Briargate down to Guard of the Gods. Northbound lanes heavy from South Academy up through to Centennial. We've also got Powers packing in there between Barnes and North Carefree and Mark Sheffield at Stewart to the East Gate to Peterson. I'm Sean Martinez of Traffic.
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1: 7:58 forecast from the 11 Alert team at KKTV. Partly cloudy skies. We think we'll see rain today and maybe some thunderstorms. Can't rule out hail either. Highs today, low 90s. Another scorcher. 64 now at Colorado 740 KVOR. 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We got to go. Richard Randall following Sanjay Gupta and the news. 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
1: It's 8:01 at Colorado 740 KVOR. Good morning. I'm Jim Arthur. New numbers this morning from officials battling the Aspen Acres fire in Pueblo and Custer County. The fire has now burned 93,600 acres. There is 15% containment. Now, yesterday, the Pueblo County Sheriff's Office did lift some evacuation orders along the southern edge of the fire, allowing some residents to return to their homes in the Colorado City area. Meanwhile, new evacuation orders went into effect in parts of Fremont County. Pathfinder Regional Park in Florence is being used as an evacuation center for residents and ranchers with livestock. Fremont County Commissioner Debbie Bell.
4: Pathfinder Park has been set up and used many different times as a shelter for a lot of different types of evacuations. This one, however, is by far the largest that we've ever had. We currently have over 500 animals out there.
1: Sobering numbers yesterday from the Pueblo County Sheriff's Office. They say more than 260 homes have been destroyed in both Pueblo County and also in Custer County. This fire covering parts of Pueblo and Custer and Huerfano and Fremont County. Maybe some rain today, but the worry is maybe we see lightning with those rain showers as well. A fire yesterday broke out northeast of Woodland Park along Rampart Range Road at around 5:30. The United States Forest Service says that fire was burning in brush and some aspen trees. They were able to fully contain it about 90 minutes later. It burned about a tenth of an acre. And the Colorado Secretary of State's office gave an update Monday on the Republican primary contest for governor. Victor Marks continues to hold a slim lead over Barb Kirkmeyer. Marks leads by 1,950 votes in the tightly contested race. Officials say vote counting may not be finished until Thursday. KVOR weather from the 11 Alert Team at KKTV. Partly cloudy, chance of rain, and maybe some hail and thunderstorms and lightning today. Highs in the Springs, low 90s. 64 at KVOR. I'm Jim Arthur. 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
28: A traffic update from the KVOR Traffic Center.
0: Heavy volume southbound I-25 from Briargate down to Garden of the Gods. We've got Powers backing up there at Dublin, also between Barnes and North Carefree. We also have heavier volume over off of I-25 northbound around South Academy and Bradley Road at Powers. I'm Sean Martinez's traffic.
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19: A couple things here. First off, before we get going too far here, and I don't care where you're at politically, but could we say a prayer for Scott Bottoms going forward, especially because, and I don't need to have a HIPAA violation and all the ins and the outs of the details, whatever. And I would say, could we say a prayer for Barb Kirkmeyer or Greg Lopez or even Michael Bennett, etc. There's some things that are bigger than politics. And though there are some elected officials, or actually not even elected officials, dictators and people like that, that I'd be happy to. Can you pray for somebody to be killed? I don't know about that. If you can, then there's a number of people we could pray to have killed. In fact, there was a Russian movie, Come See, and it's about Belarus and what happened when the Nazis, Operation Barbarossa, when they invaded Russia. But to get to Russia, they had to go through Poland, Lithuania, Belarus, Ukraine, in fact, as well. They were horrible. They were terrible to the people who lived in all of these towns as they were going in. Originally, these people thought that they, you know, liked the Nazis. There's video out there. It's easy to find. You go on YouTube, you'll see all these Lithuanians who are out there giving the soldiers flowers and snacks and food and things like that. I had a friend from high school. Her family came from Belarus, and she knew a lot of people from Lithuania. And she said, you know, we thought, or my grandparents thought, that we are being liberated from the communists. It turns out that it's, okay, these people are horrible, these people are horrible. That part of the world has gone through it over and over and over again. And if you think going back to World War II and Barbarossa is going back too far, then I always bring it up. I'm predictable to sin, I guess, on this. But if we're going to talk about Barbarossa and Hitler invading Russia, my point would be he should have read a history book or had somebody talk to him who read a history book who would say, look, Chief, Napoleon tried doing this thing 1815, and it did not work out well. So maybe we ought to give some thought to what we're doing here, because honestly, it was just a more modern version of Napoleon invading Russia and in World War II. General Winter and all these things were there. Point, though, is the movie Come See was about all of that. It's a horrible movie. It's a great movie. It's horrible in terms of what it shows you and how it shows it to you, but it's wonderful, I guess, not the right word. It's a great movie, let's put it that way, because it does show you what it was like. It's hard to watch, but at the very end of the movie, it's not, you know, a big spoiler, but at the end of the movie, one of the characters is looking down. There's a wall painting of Hitler, and he's looking at it, and he's deciding whether he's going to shoot it with his rifle and do that, or waste, you know, one round was valuable to people like him because he was part of the resistance. Point, though, was, and all the people who reviewed this movie were saying, well, would you kill Hitler when he was a little kid? Because this is how it works. I mean, you've got the hero, I guess, if you can call him that, of the story. He sees this painting of Hitler. It's down in the mud and in the water. And as he's looking at it, time goes backward. So you go to a younger Hitler and then a younger Hitler and then finally a baby. And what everybody assumes is, well, would you pull the trigger on the baby? Okay, if we knew what was going to happen, yeah, if we knew what was going to happen. Hell yes, I'd pull the trigger on the baby. Are you serious? So there are people that I would say, yeah, well, we pray for good health for some people and for recovery for some people. But yeah, there are some people who are so evil. You can fill in the blanks there with pedophiles and rapists and all the rest. You know where I stand on that. So all to say, Scott Bottoms apparently going through some things past couple of days. And again, I do believe in the right of privacy. If he were going to be, you know, our elected governor, then I think, yeah, we ought to know what his health is any more than we should know what Joe Biden's was or President Trump was. Absent that, I'm going to say a prayer for Scott Bottoms, and I would ask you to do the same. You're free to do whatever you'd like to. I do want to caveat all of this by saying, and I would say a prayer for Barb Kirkmeyer or, you know, Greg Lopez or Victor Marx as well. So hour number two, we're going to be talking about that data center, proposed data center on Garden of the Gods. We'll have the man with the company who would like to have Project Taurus there. We're going to have Tim Lee, and full disclosure, he is a friend of mine. He knows more about just real estate business than I could ever hope to know, and especially with regard to Colorado Springs. He'll be joining us, and I have to say right off the bat two things. One is that, I asked him specifically, is there any type of a conflict of interest? He said, no, there's not. So you have that. There are going to be people who say, wait, hold on. When are you going to have the people who are opposed to this? Because there are a lot of them. In fact, I get emails from a lot of them all the time. And we have talked about this previously. We talked about this with Tim Lee. Behind the scenes, I've talked with a number of people who are on city council. And you might be surprised at some of the opinions and where people stand here. Their bottom line, though, is it doesn't matter if somebody is on city council or they just live there or they have a business there. They have an interest there. Yes, we'll give, as they call it, equal time to those who are opposed to a data center. So that'll be hour number two here. Hour number one, I'm going to go out on a limb here. We'll see what happens. I've been thinking a lot of some conversations I've had in the past maybe 6 months or so, talking with younger people and how poorly informed they are. They're either have not been taught a particular subject or, you know, a portion of a subject. History, have they been taught very much about World War II or Vietnam or Korea or all the rest? Not really. And if you listen to people like Matt Walsh, Wallace and others, they're going to tell you, well, they were indoctrinated when they were in high school, especially. And it was to hate America because what they are told is, well, we had the internment camps. And in essence, anything that the United States could have done that was bad, we had Sand Creek down there, we had this and this and this. I don't know how many times I have to say, look, we're not a perfect nation. We've had some growing pains, and I think it's good for us to acknowledge those. I don't think it's good for us to dwell on them, especially when many of them have been taken care of. I mean, we've advanced as a civilization and as a nation. So some of the complaints, remember we used to have slavery, and their estimates are 600,000 people were casualties so that we could be done with slavery. Maybe that's your reparations right there, that you ought to be giving reparations to the families who lost people fighting to be done with slavery. I think you know my point on that. Here's the thing, though. I'm thinking that, yeah, they told you about the internment. Oh, it is horrible that we dropped the atomic bomb. Oh, my gosh, how horrible are we for doing that? Well, not so horrible because it not only saved a lot of Americans and Brits, et cetera, who are going to be hitting the beaches with an invasion of the main islands of Japan, but a lot of Japanese as well. Did them a favor. Isn't it ironic? And I have to put this in. So we have, you know, July 4th, Independence Day, 250 years. And you look around and see what various nations or maybe even cities like New York and their mayor, what they do or they don't do. And probably one of, outside of the United States, one of the best tributes displays would be Japan. Whoa, hold on. Japan has an Independence Day? I don't know. Maybe they do, but it's certainly not July 4th. Then what? Then they had all kinds of celebrations going on. And here is the irony. Japan, we dropped a couple of atomic bombs on them, and they are still celebrating the United States more so than France or the UK or some of these other, Belgium. Why do I have to mention Belgium? Yeah, Belgium. They're not celebrating the United States. I wonder why when it comes to soccer. We can, I don't know, maybe we'll talk about that at some point, but not really today. My point, though, is younger people probably don't know real history at all. And there are a couple of components of that. Part is that they are either not given history. Remember I tell you, you can lie by omission. That would be one of those. Or you can just flat out lie and tell people things that are not true. To what point? Well, to the point where I think there is room either for a podcast, raise my hand, or a radio program, raise my hand, or a continuing program or continuing historical education for young people and for adults. It's remedial to make up for what they didn't learn when they were younger. And what's the point of that? You know what the point is? I think there are a lot of people out there, especially young people, but a lot of other people who I want to believe, are good, decent people. And it's not that they're evil. It's that they've been sold a bill of goods that just is not true. And if they had been sold a bill of goods that was just the truth, I think they have very, very different opinions on a ton of things. So how do you get the truth to them? That's going to be the question. But one of the things that I need to know, even before we talk about doing that, is, so what's the problem? What do you believe they have been told that was just flat out wrong? They've been lied to about that. What do you believe? Well, by omission, they've never heard anything about this or this or this, and therefore they're woefully ignorant on some things that really have shaped American history and the path going forward. We'll start with that. 719-715-0740. You can help me put this together. I'm probably going to do it sometime in the next couple of months. Try to start teaching younger people and older people and all points in between some subjects that I think are important, but they have not been given the information in their educations, public educations, sometimes homeschooling, although you can control that a lot more, private schools as well. What do you think? What would be some of the biggest topics that you think need to be covered? 719-715-0740.
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0: Heavy volume southbound I-25 from Briargate down to Garden of the Gods. We've got powers backing up there at Dublin, also between Barnes and North Carefree. We also have heavier volume over off of I-25 northbound around South Academy and Bradley Road at Powers. I'm Sean Martinez. This is traffic.
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2: From the 11 Alert Team at KKTV, here's Southern Colorado's most accurate forecast on KVOR.
3: Mostly sunny, but increasing cloud cover into the afternoon with some showers and storms coming in from the west. This time around, able to cross I-25 and producing some rain and lightning, maybe some small hail, highs in the 90s. With the KKTV 11 Alert Weather, a meteorologist, Kevin Bloomberg.
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5: 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So Dave and I were talking. Of course, we always talk in the breaks. And he said, well, what about the Rothschilds and all that? I told him, I said, you know what? That is almost the last conspiracy standing. I did make a list probably a year ago of all of the conspiracies or historic mysteries, et cetera, that are out there. There were more than 50 of them, some pretty major and some pretty obscure, right? And some are important in terms of looking at them. Who killed JFK? That's important, right? And actually, Amelia Earhart, what happened to her, that's more important than people realize and for different reasons. On the other hand, Marshall Ney, what happened to him? Marshall Ney? Well, Napoleon, Waterloo, actually the invasion of Russia. One of the top marshals that Napoleon had was a guy named Ney, and he was just a stud. He was probably the favorite marshal general out of all of France in that era, but he had gone over to Napoleon's side when Napoleon came back from exile. All to say that now when they put Napoleon into exile again, what do we do with this guy that supported him? We sent him down there to arrest Napoleon. Then he takes himself and all of his troops. They join Napoleon, ends up at Waterloo. Well, they're going to assassinate him. No, they're going to execute him.

0: Now, yes, they're going to execute him. And so why is that significant? Because did they really execute him or not? There's some paintings out there of what happened. There's a body there. It looks like some blood coming out of it. You had the firing squad over here. A lot of speculation. This is a mystery. That perhaps he was not executed. That he had some kind of a little thing of chicken blood or something. That when they shot, they had blanks. And he had that thing explode. God, sounds like Charlie Kirk. Had that thing explode. And they gave the illusion of him being executed, but the people who were in the firing squad were loyal to him. Then he found his way, believe it or not, to the United States of America and lived in the Carolinas as a teacher. It's fascinating, right? I love that era. It is a great mystery. Is it important? Nope. I'll talk to you about some things that are important and significant, and that is a great mystery, and I'm very interested in it, but it is not important. So what is? Well, I think the starting point, if you want to have continuing education, either for young people or for older people, is to figure out what you need to talk about. And that falls into a couple of categories. Things that have never been even brought up in the course of their education, historical things, etc., or flat out just misinformation that they've been given. And some of these things are very significant because it is still going on, and that would be the one thing that you're going to hear me talk about on the show. I've done it before, and if you're ever wondering, but Richard, why are you talking about this stuff one more time? Because if this was as important as it appears to be, and it's been covered up for 40, 50, 60, 70 years, then you got a big problem. And the big problem would be, so who had a motivation to cover this thing up? Qui bono, that's Roger Stone saying the person who benefits the most from the crime is most likely the person who committed the crime or was involved in having that crime. And who would that be for many of these things? Well, for many of these things, what you're looking at is the deep state. Put everything under the umbrella of the deep state and the mainstream media. If there were two takeaways that I would hope younger people and people our age and all points in between would take away, is that, yes, history has been wiped clean. It's been ignored. There's misinformation out there. And there's no other explanation for how the average person would be given a narrative about J6 or about Roswell. All points in between. What do you think the biggest bit of misinformation is, or the biggest lie? We'll pick it up there when we come back. And data centers, hour two.
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2: It's 8:30 at Colorado Springs. I'm Jim Arthur in the KVOR 24/7 News Center. An update now on the Aspen Acres fire, sitting at 93,600 acres. That new number from this morning, and now 15% containment. Yesterday, the Pueblo County Sheriff's Office said more than 260 homes were destroyed between Pueblo County and Custer County. The Sheriff's Office also lifted some evacuation orders along the southern edge of the fire, allowing some residents to return to their homes in the Colorado City area. Overall, this fire is burning in parts of Pueblo, Custer, Huerfano, and Fremont County. Could see some rain later today, but also the chance of thunderstorms, and of course with that, lightning strikes are possible. The Colorado Secretary of State's office gave an update Monday on the Republican primary contest for governor. Victor Marks continues to hold a slim lead over Barb Kirkmeyer. He leads by 1,950 votes in the race. Officials say vote counting may not be finished until Thursday. The winner will face Phil Weiser in November for the general election and governor's seat. Jared Polis is term limited. And in the Barry Morphew case, the judge presiding over that case yesterday set a trial date for 2027, July 19th, to be specific. Now, a couple of weeks ago, the judge in the case granted Barry Morphew's attorneys additional time to go through the evidence because there is just so much of it. The Morphew family disagreed with that, but the judge said, nonetheless, there's too much evidence to rush this trial along, and said, I only want to do the trial once. Suzanne Morphew disappeared from her home outside Salida in 2020. Her remains were found 3 years later outside the town of Sawatch. And one other note from yesterday, the prosecutor told the judge she would be introducing evidence of physical abuse by Barry Morphew against his wife. KVOR weather from the 11 Alert Team at KKTV. Partly cloudy skies. Could see some rain later today and maybe some hail as well. Highs will be around 92 degrees. Right now it's 69 at KVOR. I'm Jim Arthur. 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
4: Still seeing heavy volume over off of Woodman Road at I-25 as well as at Meridian. Power's pretty packed in there at Dublin, also between Barnes and North Carefree, and southbound I-25 heavy, Woodman down to Guard of the Gods. Aisha Martinez is traffic.
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0: All right, so we have to talk about Belgium here for a second. And now, a little under the weather, did not watch the game, but I got postings periodically. I was disappointed to know that we lost. I really wanted to beat Belgium. Really. And why would that be? Because I'm pretty sure when it comes to taking a look at, you know, the foul and the red card and all of that, I don't know that any team would not do that if they could have. And by all accounts, and I believe him, Trump didn't say, hey, can you overturn that thing? It's take a look at this thing. Because I talked with a lot of people. I don't know about you, but I talked with a lot of people who know more about soccer than I do. And they're like, oh, this is nonsense. This is total BS. That never should have happened. However, it did. And then people are well, it happened and they should have just left it that way. You know what? When people are willing to say, we just want to win. We don't care about Kobe's past. We don't care about Kaepernick's past. We don't care about LeBron's past. We just want to win. Well, that's not me. But those people, many of those people, just want to win up until what? You have Trump come into the equation. And then it's different. I'm pretty sure if Belgium were in the, or any nation were in the same situation, they would have tried to do the same thing. But David was telling me, because I didn't follow this much, because it's not really something I can talk about. Ryan Kaufman can from 3 to 6, but not something I can talk about. But apparently there was a snarky tweet that came from Belgium's, you know, soccer team, and it was, what, repeal this, or, yeah, something along those lines. Okay, it's good. It's snarky, whatever. Was that what they call, you know, locker room stuff, where the newspaper has some quote from your team and the other team is dogging you and you put it up on the walls of the locker room and that's your inspiration to go out there? I guess it could be. Look, if you're that far into the World Cup, I don't think that something you put up on the wall one way or another should make that much difference. Bottom line, though, is it's done. It's gone. I don't fault President Trump for doing it. And in fact, if I were in his shoes, I would have done the same thing. So where does that bring us with continuing education? Well, first off, it's pretty common to have continuing education for various professions. When I was a trial attorney, they had continuing legal education. And at that time, there was some of it that was required, and a lot of it that was not. But they don't teach you in law school. They don't teach you how to be a trial attorney at all. They don't teach you anything about trying cases. And for that matter, they don't teach you much about handling cases that end up being settled or negotiations, etc. They don't do that either. So how do you do it? Well, I think you've heard me before talking about this. You learn it with experience. And when you look at some of that experience and you start trying to apply it to the real world, then continuing legal education is the thing. Continuing medical education is the thing. Why? Because you want whoever your provider is to know the latest information, the latest techniques, the latest machines, etc. But there's no general continuing education. Is there room for it? Well, I think there should be, or maybe it's remedial. Remember, sometimes people had to take summer school because they flunked a class or something like that? Well, I think if we're going man-on-the-street interviews, there'd be a lot of people out there who don't know Jack. They don't know it. And you know what? I think they're quite content not to. Because they can have somebody, Jesse Waters made a career out of this, but you've got people do the man on the street interview. It is so easy, trust me, because I've done this, so easy to go out and find people who don't know anything. And I was working on a documentary on World War II at the time, so it was pretty simple stuff. Remember going out to Citadel Mall and talking with young people and just ask them, so can you tell me who the Axis powers were? Because if you get into the Allied powers, now that's questionable because people can say, well, wasn't Brazil one of the Allied powers? In fact, it was, right? On the other hand, who the Axis powers are should be pretty simple, right? Italy, Germany, Japan, end of story. Which is not to say that there weren't other complications like, wait, what time are you talking about Italy? Because they had Mussolini for a while, and then after he was executed by partisans and hung upside down with his mistress, then part of Italy continued to fight with the Germans, and part of it was now free. See what I'm saying? There's all kinds of, but the average person knows nothing about this. And is it important? I believe it is. I believe history is always important. Now, I want to say that when I'm talking about continuing education, it doesn't always have to be a conspiracy theory, right? But I can tell you some things that the average person is just completely wrong on. They're completely wrong on Watergate, especially in terms of how important or significant Watergate was compared to a lot of other things. And it really, it's amazing sometimes. You look back on this and it's like, wait, so, yeah, but it was because he tried covering something up. I don't know. Can you think of anybody in the past, I don't know, 4 years, 8 years, 12 years, who's tried to cover up something in the past, whether it was how many FBI agents and hired people were there on January 6th, contractors? I saw something early this morning. 350 was the number that was being thrown around. Where did you get that? Well, it was from part of the, you know, police traffic on their radios. 350. And yet, when I talked with liberals about this a year or so ago, they were, and I just mentioned, you know, there were some BLM people there. There were some Antifa people there. Oh, no, you're crazy. There was not. And they always like to take it to the extreme, which is, so you're saying that this whole thing was, you know, Antifa and BLM doing all of this? I'm not saying that at all. I never said that. I just said, yes, there were Antifa, and yes, there were BLM, and yes, there were FBI agents and contractors. Does that mean that they were instigating things? It could mean that. It also could mean that they truly were there just to keep an eye on things and how things are going on. Doesn't the average American deserve to know exactly who they were and what they were doing? Now, if it's an undercover FBI person, you're going to blow their cover and we're going to have idiots out there doxing them and then threatening their family, etc. Nobody's advocating for that. Nobody's advocating for that. But all you have to do is look at the J6 committee and you know that there's abundant BS all over the place there. So this is what I'd like to just note here before I take a short break here. What do you believe that younger people or even older people, I guess, who have not had continuing education, what do you think they don't know? And sometimes it's just, well, they don't know this or that. What do you think they know something, but it's wrong? And what they know is that somebody gave them the information. It was by design. It was intentionally wrong. And it was intended these young people would come out of high school believing this or that. And you get into the whole dichotomy between disinformation, misinformation, all of the rest. One thing I would say, and this came up because talking to somebody who said, well, you know, I haven't liked a Republican since John McCain. Okay. Why do you like John McCain? Look, this was at a cookout. I'm not going to just blow everything up, but I think you know the answer, right? You want to play games, and I tell you, so send in a text to tell me why a young person who is a moderate or a liberal might say John McCain was the last Republican they liked, and it would be because, drum roll, because Trump didn't like him, he didn't like Trump. That's it. If you started drilling down on it, so what was so great about John McCain? I think John McCain was one of these people, you know, along with Dick Cheney and Wolfowitz and Rumsfeld, who were more than happy with regime change in places. And nobody has ever explained it to me. But I noted it at the time, and that was John McCain in debates, in speeches, in travel. He traveled to Ukraine tons of times. Why was Ukraine so important to John McCain? That's an important question, because that gets into the motivation, not just of him, but a lot of other people and the media as well, and the Vindmans and Joe Biden. I said, if you don't change that prosecutor, you're not going to get the money. I'm going to fly out of here. That took place. That, you know, famous statement took place up there at the Aspen Institute. Just looked at the clock. Do you believe people have been told the truth about slavery? Do you believe people have been told the truth about the Indian Wars? All of these conspiracies, do you think they've been told the truth about that? Because I spent the better time of my life thinking things that were conspiracy theories, and I thought it was BS. That's not true. That's not true. That's not true. Somebody didn't literally hand me a red pill and it changed everything. It changed because I kept educating myself. How'd you do that? Well, I listened. I, you know, read books over and over and over again. And you will find some of these people, Hollywood types, et cetera, who hated Trump, and this would be RFK, Tulsi Gabbard, et cetera. They hated Trump but they didn't know Trump. When they found out the real Trump, they were on board with the real Trump, because the minimum that could be said is, boy, he's the lesser of two evils. Really? Yeah, well, the one evil there for 4 years didn't even know he was there. 719-715-0740. We'll be talking data center in the second hour right now. Tell me where you think people, including young people, have either been misled or a lie by omission. They never talked about this in school, high school, grade school, college, etc. Back after this.
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4: Construction still slowing things up there. Mark Sheffield at Dublin. Also heavy volume Powers at Dublin. And Powers also busy over by Barnes headed down toward North Carefree, Fountain at Academy. And I-25 still seeing thick volume around South Academy up to Circle and southbound I-25, Woodman to Guard of the Gods. I'm Sean Martinez. It's traffic.
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17: A better life with Dr. Sanjay Gupta.
18: By age 35, two-thirds of American men will experience some degree of noticeable hair loss. And by age 50, about 85% of men will have significantly thinning hair. That's according to the American Hair Loss Association. Now, one dermatologist explained that hair loss can either be genetic or it can be triggered by stress, illness, surgery, medications, major life events. No matter the cause, a lot of men, understandably, are frustrated by hair loss because it seems like a loss of control. You can take great care of your scalp by all sorts of expensive lotions and potions, but that might not matter. There are some tried and true medications that might work, like minoxidil or finasteride. But another solution is just shaving it off, and I've heard more and more how liberating this can be for a lot of guys. That's the ultimate control of their appearance. I'm Dr. Sanjay Gupta, helping you live a better life.
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1: Mostly sunny, but increasing cloud cover into the afternoon with some showers and storms coming in from the west. This time around, able to cross I-25, then producing some rain and lightning, maybe some small hail, highs in the 90s. With the KKTV 11 Alert Weather, I'm meteorologist Kevin Bloomberg.
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0: Richard Randall. 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Let me give you a couple of examples. 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Hail, we're talking about maybe hail this afternoon. 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Remember that I recommended them and tell them that as well. So I think when it comes to continuing education, I'm going to do something. It'll probably be along the lines of a podcast. And we'll take a different subject matter. Yes, sometimes it's going to be conspiracy theories. But I'll tell you one of the reasons why I would like to do conspiracy theories. That is because there are so many of them that I just didn't believe in. I thought it was utter nonsense. Frank Olson, who the hell's that? I didn't know who that is. I had a friend of mine said, well, Richard, I think I heard you talk about him on the radio. There's actually a series that you can watch on Netflix. I can't remember if it was Netflix. Yeah, probably Netflix. About him and his family. And this is a guy who was working for the deep state. He was working for the CIA. He was working on all of these various projects, anthrax and all kinds of bioweapons, etc. And then he saw what the torture that these people had actually done, talking about deep state people, the type of torture that they had done. And he couldn't believe it. You know what they did?
9: Thank you.
0: They started experimenting on him. They gave him LSD, didn't tell him. He was going to quit, and he was going to be a whistleblower, and they put him in a hotel room and had somebody from, you know, the agency there with him. And wouldn't you know it, the guy just decided to kill himself and jumped out of the window. Wait, that sounds a little bit sketchy. In fact, it's a lot sketchy. And there's a lot to that story. But that was one like Vince Foster. I don't know how many young people even know who Vince Foster was, but I can tell you that I was doing radio when that whole thing blew up. And when it did, I would roll my eyes when people would call in about Vince Foster and the gun was here and the car was this type and all of these things that now I look at and I'm like, that thing was sketchy as hell. The biggest problem I had in those days is I really had a hard time accepting the fact that there were, in fact, evil people in politics, in agencies, etc., who killing somebody just wasn't a big deal to them. Well, we don't want everybody to know about what was going on with Whitewater, etc. Yeah, we don't mind if we do it, and we make it look like a suicide. How many They're pretty good at making everything look like a suicide. There is a reason that people out there, when it comes to UAPs or whatever it is, are saying, yeah, well, I'm a scientist. I worked on UAPs and UFOs. I know a lot. I'm going to be a whistleblower, and I'm not suicidal at all. I've had friends, in fact, tell me, Richard, if you're going to talk about some of these things, UFOs, UAPs, Israel, and some of these things, you really need to say that you are not suicidal. So I'm not suicidal. Bottom line, though, shoot me a text and tell me, if you're going to do this kind of a project, Richard, here is one of the subjects that you really need to be telling people about. And that might be something I don't know much about. Because, like I said, many of these things, when I first heard about them, Sirhan, you're telling me that RFK was not killed by Sirhan? Everybody knows that he was killed. Well, everybody knows. Did they give that to the coroner, the medical examiner, who said the shots actually came from behind and were almost touching the skin of RFK? They didn't tell you that. All right, we'll talk data.
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13: 9 o'clock in Colorado Springs. I'm Jim Arthur in the KVOR 24/7 News Center. The Aspen Acres fire sits at 93,600 acres this morning with 15% containment. Yesterday, the Pueblo County Sheriff's Office lifted some evacuation orders along the southern edge of the fire, allowing some residents to return to their homes in the Colorado City area. New evac orders went into effect in parts of Fremont County. Now, last night, officials say more than 260 homes in Pueblo and Custer counties have been lost. This fire now covers parts of Pueblo, Custer, Huerfano, and Fremont counties. Rain possible later today, but that may be accompanied by lightning. A motorcyclist involved in a serious accident Sunday night in Colorado Springs has died. Springs police say the accident happened at Dublin and Union. The cycle was north on Union when it hit a truck going west on Dublin. Investigators say speed was a possible factor in the accident. The Colorado Springs Police Major Crash Team is conducting the investigation. The victim's identification has not been released. And a car crashed into a home in the 1900 block of Palm Drive last night in the Springs. Palm Drive near Union and Austin Bluffs. The driver, after crashing, left the car and tried to run off, but neighbors held the man until police arrived. He was arrested on DUI and other traffic charges. No one in the home was injured. The driver was identified as George Carroll III. KVOR weather from the 11 Alert team at KKTV. Partly cloudy skies. We could see more storms moving into the area with rain, maybe even some hail and lightning later today. Highs in Colorado Springs in the low 90s before the wet weather moves through. Right now in the Springs, 72 degrees. I'm Jim Arthur. 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
0: Joined by Tim Lee. Full disclosure, Tim is a friend, and he is somebody that I continue to be impressed by him. If you ever saw the notes that he gives me on any topic that I'm talking about that he's got information on, and yes, I go to people who've got information. I do it all the time. Sometimes it's Tim, sometimes it's other people. Today it's Tim. We're going to be hearing from him, and we're also going to be hearing from Jason Green. Now, he is the guy that is, you know, proposing that we have this modification to a building and we put a data center there. It's become pretty controversial, but one of the things, Tim, that I can't really put a finger on is just how controversial. Because by volume of text messages, emails, phone calls, it looks pretty substantial. But many times, that's just an indication of very well-organized people who know how to... Here's the email. Here's this. What we're going to do today is we're going to go through the proposal, what looks like it's going to be. Now, council's going to have to deal with this. I've talked behind the scenes with some people on council. Tell us what they said. you understand, behind the scenes is kind of part of the deal for that. And that if I do that one time, all I have to do is one time get on the air and talk about something that I talked about privately, and I'll never talk to anybody again. And they'll tell everybody else, don't talk to Richard about it. So I try to respect that. But my point is this. I have talked with people other than Tim and Jason, and I will continue to do that. In fact, I get emails from people about this issue, and I know some of the people from Integrity Matters. They've been on the program previously. Dana Dugan, one of those, has been on the program previously. In fact, I almost called her with regard to all of these fires, because she's been very concerned about West Side Matters and Bill Weisong, a lot of these folks, about the wildland interface, evacuation times. So she's no stranger to the show. Then why didn't you bring her on today? Because at a certain point, it becomes chaos. You've got too many people. You're trying to juggle everything. And I try to be fair. So what? Well, it'll work for a two-hour show, but we're going to break it up a little bit. So we'll do a show fairly quickly down the road where we talk about this and we hear from opposing voices. Tim, before, and you're the person who was a conduit for me talking with Jason, give us a little bit of the lay of the land, if you would. Tim Lee, welcome aboard.
19: Well, good morning, everybody. Well, the lay of the land is quite simple. There's an empty commercial building on Garden of the Gods Road that was designed to manufacture chips by Intel. The building was originally designed to consume about 100 megawatts of power and employ about 2,000 people. It sat empty for 15 years, and now we have somebody who's come along and says, hey, we can use that building, and we're going to remodel that building for our use, and in the process of remodeling, you, the city, are going to make a ton of money, in this case, roughly right away, somewhere around $115 million. The controversy is, in my opinion, based more on kind of a national conversation around data centers, not that specific building. In our case, Colorado Springs is blessed to have a building that suits that purpose. The building exists, so there's no problem with any kind of environmental impact on the animals or the ecosystem. The use is going to use half the power it was originally designed for. And one of the big complaints about data centers is the consumption of water. This data center is high tech and is going to use only the amount of water that's roughly equal to 1.5 times the volume of water in the downtown YMCA swim pool. So frankly, as I've dug into this, it's my opinion that most of the antagonists in this conversation have some larger agenda. It's an assault on our way of life in El Paso County and in Colorado Springs. I refer anybody who's interested to read a book called The Blueprint, which was the Democrat playbook to overtake the red state, which they've done effectively.
0: Very effectively.
19: Some of the people who are involved as antagonists in this situation, it's alleged that they have legitimate real ties to eco-terrorism. There have been death threats made. There have been people who have said that they would commit suicide on the front steps. They've threatened to firebomb the building. And so those are not people in Colorado Springs making those kinds of threats. My friends in Colorado Springs respect the leaders in Colorado Springs who have vetted this project, endorsed this project. And so the opposition is outside opposition coming into Colorado Springs to change our way of life and our culture.
0: Let's go to you introduced me to Joanna and Scott, and the characters we'll be talking with going forward, because this is not the only time that we're going to talk about this. This is it's not the opening salvo, because Tim has been on the program previously to talk about this, but we're going to be hearing from Jason and probably Tim, because you're the person who was a conduit between Jason and myself. Give, you know, as best you can, because we're trying to reduce a ton of information and a CV and a resume down to something that is manageable, a little bit of an introduction to Jason.
19: Well, I mean, I wrote a pretty extensive paper that went out as my market report, and people could get that and read, I don't know, it was maybe 10 pages of biography and information and all that stuff. But long story short, Jason's a real estate guy. He's in the data center space. He finds buildings, puts tenants in them, and then they continue to own the property for profit. And that's about as simple as you can be.
0: Let's talk real quickly before we move on to that. If my recollection is correct, either from talking to you or behind the scenes, perhaps, to some of the people who are on council, we already have several data centers here, correct?
19: There's like 14 data centers. This is just an addition to the fleet. So, again, you have to question the intention of the antagonist. What is it that they're really trying to stop? Is this like a sidebar anti-Trumpism? Is this a castigation against the military-industrial complex? I think that there's a deeper, darker intention at play that's not being publicly spoken about.
0: Let's one more question before. Jason, hang on. We're going to get to you here in a second. But when we talked about this previously, Tim Lee, you mentioned that, yes, we have a lot of military installations here, and some of them are growing, despite the fact that everybody thought that Tommy Tuberville and President Trump and Huntsville were going to just completely decimate Colorado Springs. That has proven to not be the case. In fact, we've had some new military-related defense contractors or active military themselves coming to Colorado Springs. How important is it for a community that they always say the military is one of the triads that we have in terms of our economy, and it's very, very important. How important is it going forward to have data centers and have the capability of having something right here in Colorado Springs?
19: So I forget the exact percentage of our gross city product, but it's something like 35% of our revenue in Colorado Springs is derived from the military. That's a lot, and we need to cater to that if we want to be a viable city. Data centers are important because it shortens the amount of time from somebody on the computer end to the cloud back to the computer with feedback to microseconds. And so it's a thing called latency. You want to have instantaneity, not latency. You don't want a lag or a drop in the amount of time to get the information. It has to be instant. That's why data centers are really important to have near military infrastructure. If we want to continue to grow not just our military infrastructure, and this is the important part, those defense contractor businesses who bring high-paying jobs to the community, we need a data center. It's that simple. You can't make it any more difficult to understand than that.
0: Let's go. Actually, headphones are not an issue. We'll go ahead with speaker if we could. David, welcome aboard, Jason. First off, this even got to be on your radar. As Tim is telling the story, you've gone around the country. This is one of the things that you do, and you end up in Colorado Springs with a project in the Springs at a location that hasn't really been very active, but a lot of people kind of know about it as they drive from one part of town to the other part of town. It's vacant right now, but how did Colorado Springs and that piece of property even come to your attention, Jason?
20: That's a great question. I appreciate the time and the opportunity. I'm someone who I've been in this industry for a long time, and that means that I've seen a lot of trends come and go. And what I want to emphasize is that we are not merely just a real estate holder or an investor. We are actually operators. And so we're what we call a turnkey solutions provider. It means that we find sites, we perform all of the engineering and design, we bring the customers. We develop the site in accordance with exactly the way that the computers need to function and live because they're fickle. And then we operate the facility both from an engineering and operations perspective, like daily functionality and security moving forward. So we're in this for the long haul. It's been the nature of my career, and I've started and run a number of data center companies through that evolution. So you ask how we end up in Colorado Springs. Well, a lot of this has to do with what Raiden was intended to do when I started the company in 2019. We started to see a shift. So the data center evolution is a byproduct of technology. The way the technology functions drives the types of data centers. They're not all the same. As a matter of fact, no one data center is actually identical to another, even if they seemingly look like the same box. They're all a function of purpose for the way that the business needs to actually operate those computers at that geography and that location. So we started to see in 2019, it was actually driven by 5G, was we're going to need a lot more smaller, more metro-centric data centers. Instead of only having these massive data centers that Tim talked about that are out, the data centers that you would hear about that are like acres upon acres upon acres and hundreds of thousands of square feet, and they're going to swallow towns is the perception. You then need a smaller, more concentric version of these. As you talked about latency, you need proximity to the users. you wouldn't be happy if you tried to use your cell phone and every application that you use just took a lot of time. And so we saw that as an evolution, and we essentially pooled our resources and said, we know how to take existing buildings, and we know how to take existing buildings with resources that are being unutilized. The real estate term that I had to learn was adaptive reuse, and make those available. So until, honestly, 18 to 24 months ago, a city like Colorado Springs, for what we would call a co-location data center, a data center that we own and operate on behalf of our customer, was not really a thought process. We looked at sites. I was very, very aware of the SAP data center going all the way back. I'm aware of the other data centers in the market because we have to know about these. But this site, which I first walked in 2009 because at Intel's behest and was aware of it as a chip fab, the site was one we just kind of kept tabs on because it was a big, big building and we like chip fabs. But really the customers hadn't gotten to a point where they said, yeah, you know what, this is a market that we would need to be in. So the collision of AI, and we all know about the explosiveness of AI and the demands therein, the collision of AI with a lack of resources overall, meaning a lack of data centers, a lack of power, and then specific to, as Tim talked about, proximity to specific users, meaning in this case, the military and the security complex that is inherent to Colorado Springs, that set of ingredients, if you will, brought this building back into life. One thing I'll add, and then I won't drone on forever, is that we don't just natively say, oh, there's a building with power and it must be a data center. These things take a lot of time. And I told Tim the statistic is, generally speaking, for every 100 buildings or so that we look at, buildings or land sites, one of them we actually go into diligence with. So we do a lot of peripheral diligence. We spend a lot of money and time without anybody knowing because we don't know whether it's going to even work. We don't know it could be feasible. So I've actually been reviewing this site since July, August of last year. And it took
0: Jason, I need to take a break here. Let's do that. We'll pick it up there. I have to say, when it's on your radar going all the way back to 2009, and then you start drilling down on it last year, and I think the biggest question, folks, if you're wondering, there's a couple of things here. And this ties in, I want to mention real quickly, with Buc-ee's, and then, you know, we had a proposed development out near Schriever, et cetera. The question is always, well, wait, that's not close to me. And you've heard the term, you know, not in my backyard. Well, I've always tried to understand that I do have a stake in some of this, but do I have as big of a stake in this, Buc-ee's, for instance, when I don't live anywhere close to that? And the same thing with this proposed development here, or going out to the Eastern Plains as well. I think the people in those areas have got a real special interest. And that's why today we're going to talk a lot about what the difference would be between what that building was when it was up and running with a prior business, what it's like when it's just sitting there dormant, and what it could be like if this goes forward. Take a short break. If you've got a comment or a question for Tim or Jason, send it to 719-715-0740.
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29: A colleague of mine went to a meeting of the primetime seniors the other week. There are programs like this all over the country for people in their 60s, 70s, 80s, and beyond to stay active. It's not just something to keep older folks busy. It helps to keep their bodies in shape and their brains sharp. Showing up with a good attitude is a must, and research shows that having the right mindset actually does lead to better physical aging. So if you need some suggestions to boost your positivity, experts we talked to recommended focusing on goals, which can boost your confidence. Practice gratitude, they said. One of the seniors my colleague met told her that just waking up in the morning is, quote, better than the alternative. That's true. Focus on the things you can control. Diet and exercise.

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5: Richard Randall, we don't need to talk about this, but I do want you to understand, if you're thinking that people are passionate about something like this. And in all honesty, folks, I did not realize that. And this is really out of, you know, the stream that I normally educate myself on, talk about, et cetera. 5G, okay, wait, what? Data center? Why the water thing? Oh, wait, a swimming pool? Is that Olympic-sized pool? So that is why I call on a friend like Tim to say, hey, look, help me out with all of this. And then he knows the players. He knows Johnny, he knows Jason. And as I said before, I know some of the people who are opposed to this, and we'll give them time on the show as well. But one thing I did not understand, folks, is just I understand people are passionate, especially if it's their backyard, right? I am going to read this, and we don't need to talk about it, Jason, Tim, unless you think there's an upside to doing it. But I do want people to know this is out there, and it concerns me a lot. So this is an email that I was copied in on. It doesn't matter who it was from or who it was to. It just says, this is true. The threats have been deemed credible by security to burn down the building along with homicide and suicide. We're dealing with national eco-terrorists. One of the people who was an appellant to Radon's site was indicted earlier this year in Georgia for firebombing a facility, according to an FBI press release. We're hoping that she is not going to be around to do something like this. Here's my point, and I can't verify this or that. Allegedly, I don't have a name here, and FBI press release, etc. The reason I bring this up is not to say that this is true or not, because I don't know that. You don't know that either. What I am saying, though, is this is on the radar, and I really did not expect something like that. Let's go back to you, Tim Lee, because one of the things you said the first time you were here was, well, actually, I'm familiar with where that area is at. I've got a daughter down in through that area. We've talked about it previously with an establishment down there. And you said, you know, if I wanted to be simple, I would say not my backyard. But you took it from there, from not just your backyard, to whether it's good for the city or not.
6: Well, obviously my thematic vision for Colorado Springs is that we become the safest city in America. And I've been preaching that. And the easy way to talk about any policy initiative in Colorado Springs is to ask that question. And then it's a toggle. Does the proposal make us safer or less safe? In this case, the toggle says, yes, it makes us safer. So it makes us safer by, number one, it fills a blighted building. Number two, it generates jobs beyond the project. Number three, it provides millions in new revenue, millions. And number four, it does all of that with no known adverse impact to anybody in the city. So in terms of my metric of becoming the safest city in America, this is a no-brain project. And to have people come up and fight it tells me that they just don't understand really what it's all about, because they're listening to a national dialogue, which is not an appropriate dialogue for our community.
5: Well, and I want to say, folks, what's this about? Where am I at on this thing? I have to say, based on the conversations that we had about an hour with Tim Lee a couple of weeks ago, talking about the possibility of tax revenue coming into the city and what could be done with that, go into an endowment, help out with a lot of different things there, but the numbers are very, very big. I don't have a stake in this whatsoever. There's no conflict of interest for me. There's none from Tim either. Go ahead, Tim.
6: So let me give you one number that's really interesting. Every month, we screw around and delay this thing, cost the city taxpayers an opportunity to earn $750,000. That's a month. So every month we delay, there's money out there that we could be pulling into our budget –

0: We're not doing it because we've delayed the project. 750 times 12 is somewhere around roughly $9 million a year is the opportunity cost. So as we, as local citizens, allow outside interests to come in and screw up our conversation, there's an absolute cost to our budget.
1: We've got a news coming up here. I was going to go to you, Jason, but we'll go to news first. Then I'll come back and talk with you about jobs and the type of people that would be hired with a facility like this. And then either you or Tim can talk about the, I don't know, trickle down, whatever it would be. But for every person who's working there, there would be other people who are working in a restaurant, working in other capacities that would, you know, dovetail into what they're doing. If you've got a question or a comment, either for myself or for Jason or for Tim Lee as well, 719-715-0740. This is very preliminary. So if you're thinking, well, there's a lot more to it, there is in fact a lot more to it. This is the first time we sit down and try to get the lay of the land is how I would try to put it. Again, 719-715-0740. News and data centers when we come back.
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3: 9:30, good morning. I'm Jim Arthur in the KVOR 24-7 News Center. The Aspen Acres fire at 93,600 acres this morning with 15% containment. New numbers coming in from firefighters. Yesterday, the Pueblo County Sheriff's Office lifted some evacuation orders for parts of Colorado City. And last night, Pueblo County Sheriff's officials had some discouraging news. Some 260 homes have been destroyed in Pueblo and Custer County combined because of this fire. The fire covering parts of four counties. Maybe some rain in the area today, but there's also the possibility of lightning. The Colorado Secretary of State's office gave an update Monday on the Republican primary contest for governor. Victor Marks continues to hold a slim lead over Barb Kirkmeyer. Marks leads by 1,950 votes. Officials say vote counting may not be finished until Thursday. The winner of the Republican gubernatorial race will face Phil Weiser in the November general elections. And the judge in the Barry Morphew case said Monday that a trial for Morphew will begin in July of 2027. Morphew's accused of first-degree murder in the death of his wife, Suzanne. She disappeared from her home outside Salida 6 years ago. Remains were found 3 years later outside the town of Sawatch, identified as those of Suzanne Morphew. The prosecutor told the judge, meanwhile, she'd be introducing evidence of physical abuse by Morphew against his wife. The judge earlier granted a request by the defense to push the trial back a number of months because there is so much evidence to go through. The trial date, July 19th, 2027. KVOR weather from the 11 Alert Team at KKTV. Partly cloudy. Could see some rain today. Maybe some hail, maybe some lightning. Highs in Colorado Springs will be in the low 90s. 73 at Colorado 740 KVOR. I'm Jim.
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16: For more than a decade, the Environmental Working Group has put out a list of the so-called Dirty Dozen. These are the non-organic produce contaminated with the highest levels of pesticides. Well, this year, spinach topped the list, followed by kale, collard, mustard greens, strawberries, grapes, nectarines, peaches, cherries, apples, blackberries, pears, potatoes, and blueberries. Now, all these fruits and vegetables are part of a healthy diet, so no one is saying you shouldn't eat them. Point is, though, you could consider buying these items organic if and when you can, and then taking extra care when you wash them. The FDA recommends rinsing all fruits and vegetables, even the ones that are organic, under running water that is slightly warmer than room temperature. Don't use soap, bleach, or any fancy produce washes. I'm Dr. Sanjay Gupta, helping you live a better life.
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1: Richard Randall. So I do want to tell you about Kruger Brothers Construction. 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And I take to heart when I hear from people, including some of my friends who've used them, they did a great job. The prices, you know, upfront, this is what it's going to be. These are the people who are going to do it. These are the products. You can go out to the shop and take a look at all this. It's all top-notch stuff. And then they sit down with you, whether it's remodeling or whether it is repairs, commercial or residential. This time of year, always want to mention insurance claims, hail damage, roof inspections. They do flat roofing. They do metal roofs. Not everybody does that. But how about this? This one just says, satisfied customer says, I'm a property manager on site here at the Broadmoor West residence. I wouldn't have made it during these last several months of construction if it wasn't for Eric, JR, Daniel, and Josh. They have made this nightmare hailstorm repair as easy and stress-free as possible. Eric Patterson, the field supervisor, makes sure to give me a daily update as well as answer my questions the residences may have. It goes from there, but what you're seeing here is accountability. And I always talk about, you put your name on a business, it's different. And you put your name on a business back in 2009, you're still here. And last year, you were Remodelers of the Year. That's People's Choice Awards. I'm telling you, these guys are, and ladies, are the right stuff. Kruger Brothers, 719-358-7053 or KrugerBrothers.com. Tell them that I sent you. Let's go to Jason Green. And Jason, a lot of times people don't want to talk about a downside. I was sharing actually with Tim Lee. Now, he's been on the program one time talking about this, and there's a whole financial side to this that we'll talk about either a little bit later in the program or another show. However, what are some of the benefits in terms of a community when it comes to employment? How many people would we be looking for? Are these the kind of people that we find right here who come out of the high schools and the colleges here, or would they be people who would be moving here? And what would be the other impact, whether it was housing, restaurants, shopping, etc., that those employees might bring to Colorado Springs? Welcome aboard, Jason Green.
12: Thank you. That's a great question. Look, data centers are sophisticated buildings. And so one of the major attraction points for Colorado Springs, especially given the need for the technology, which is what is the impetus for all this, is the talent that comes out of particularly the military. Let's also not ignore the fact that there's excellent university capabilities that are there between UCCS as well as the Air Force Academy. And so when we look at there's an adage, for example, is that when you're trying to build operations for a data center building, if you will, this goes back about 20 plus years, is you want to hire a Navy nuke. You want a Navy nuclear engineer, and that's the class. And so being able to work with a pool of veterans that come out of a set of talents and expertise and training and real hands-on experience that align with not just the security but the operational protocols, it's almost like the biggest blessing that you can have to be in Colorado Springs. So we're going to need 60 to 100 people for this phase of what we're talking about here. This is 50 megawatts. We say phase, that's the power that we have that's available from CSU. But we need electrical engineers. We need mechanical engineers. We need people that are highly versed in forms of three-letter agency security capabilities. We need people that have deep, deep technology interface capabilities with the actual devices themselves. And those are hard to find. And so, candidly, we don't bring in people. We want everyone to be local. We want them to live there. And so we're looking at this as a direct conduit for folks that have had great career military service and then walk into a very high-paying job that doesn't go anywhere for a long period of time.
1: And people love that. I mean, high paying, that's good for everybody. There's a trickle down or a multiplier effect that goes to housing, whether you're renting, whether you're buying, shopping, groceries, or, you know, going out for entertainment, etc. What do you think the impact beyond just those employees would be, Jason Green?
12: I mean, the impact is significant because these jobs are paying, as you said, high paying, is that, you know, electrical and mechanical engineers inside of data centers at even a supervisory level make north of $200,000 a year. And there's bonuses based upon performance. We did a metric that the average salary at a site like this, inclusive of everybody, and these are even unskilled staff, is $78,000 to $90,000 a year. And so when you look at what those types of salaries are paying and you look at what that can afford with great benefits, then these people who are living locally are going to be spending locally. Furthermore, you're alluding to something that's extremely important, is that all of the contractors that we hire to develop, build, and then provide services, operational services moving forward, are all local. All of the equipment that needs to go into this building that is highly sophisticated and highly efficient, power and cooling equipment, because the computers require all of that, that requires regular maintenance. And I mean acute regular maintenance, just because the performance can't abate. All of those services then require each of those kinds. So we fully expect that, as you said, trickle down, it's kind of the expansion of this data center itself represents outreach to network companies that provide physical services. There are companies that need to help support the internet infrastructure that's there. It's even so much as the building's been sitting there. There's no gardening. There's no landscaping. There's been nothing that's been going on. We need all of that. And it's not like we're going to go parachute that in there for somewhere else. So there is a pretty significant, I would say, reference that this project provides from not only the revenue that is being generated from the taxes that are being paid, but the personnel that are making their income, their spend, and then all of the pilot fish businesses, if you will, that need to support that company. I mean, I got an email this morning from someone trying to sell me office furniture who's local, and they're exactly right. I'm going to need office furniture. So all of those things are spent.
1: Let's ask about this, and I don't live there, so it's not a question of my backyard, but I do know that generally when something like this goes on, there are going to be people asking the following type of questions. Well, specifically, you've got Longhorn sheep that are up there, and there's a bunch of them that have been here, actually going back, to the 1960s. I did a story on them when I was in television. People are concerned about animals in the area. They're concerned about, obviously, sound, noise, whether there is going to be any type of pollution coming out of a facility like this, and of course, traffic. Walk us through those, if you would, Jason Green.
12: Yeah, let's start from back to front. So traffic, we actually reduce traffic because this is not a site that is producing a product. So, for example, a group that was trying to buy this building before we came into the picture was going to make a specific product, which meant that at the scale of production, they would need a multitude of trucks coming in and out of there all the time. We don't. Once we get everything set up and configured and running, the incremental traffic to that site is going to be for the staff that are supporting the site itself. And we said 60 to 100, that's total. So we're talking about 24/7 shifts. And these are regular cars, save the repairs that need to be performed and maintenance need to be performed. But that's not at scale. So this is not a traffic impact of any significance whatsoever to that region. You are right that there are a number of other concerns that, as Tim talked about, are proliferated nationally because data centers are seemingly all lumped together. And the seemingly is they're perceptibly all lumped together, even though they are realistically not all the same. So things like, now we'll jump to the environmental impact. So from an environmental perspective, data centers themselves have been castigated as having all series of different types of impacts. We actually, at the behest of the community, and I want to make this really, really clear and important, is we want community participation. And we feel fortunate that we've had that. We've been working interactively with representatives from the Chelsea Glen community for many, many months now. And we actually have a long list of not just suggestions, but requests and requirements that they've put forth that we have incorporated into what the final development plan had. So there are a number of elemental changes that we put in at their behest so that we can be good neighbors. The wildlife element is one that continues to come up, and it's interesting. So we spoke to state wildlife officials. We spoke to Garden of Gods officials. We spoke to ecologists and biologists. The bighorn sheep do not come anywhere near that facility. We have that as an attestation. There is no impact to the bighorn sheep whatsoever. In terms of the site, it doesn't do anything. So the big outlying concern that seems to continue to propagate, all puns intended, is sound and noise. There's a reason for that. The previous operator of the site operated a Bitcoin farm. Bitcoin farms and data centers are not remotely the same. Bitcoin farms operate effectively outside. We're only inside. And so by virtue of that, there was a large amount of noise that was created that was incredibly disturbing to the community. We can't have noise at that scale because it disrupts our equipment. So if there's no noise that's propagating past the property line that would be disruptive to humans whatsoever, it's certainly not going to disrupt animals. Why don't I pause there, because I could probably go forever and I don't want to do that to you.
19: Now, you're touching on so many things, and I should stand corrected. Longhorn would be cattle. Sheep would be bighorn, rams like that. And bighorn. Like I said, I did some stuff for a TV station up in Denver on the sheep that were there, and it is quite a distance. So I was a little bit baffled when I first heard about that. But we'll give other folks a chance to make some of those arguments or rebut some of them as well. I didn't know the difference between a Bitcoin farm or a data center. But how about this, Jason Green? Are there other facilities that you have developed in other locations where, whether it's me, whether it's Tim Lee, whether it's anybody from city council or people who live in the area, they can check that out and see, well, this is their reputation as a neighbor. We take it on faith that, Jason, you want to be a good neighbor here. Are there other locations where you've already proven that Radon is a good neighbor?
12: It's a great question. So the most prominent one that aligns is the last data center company that I owned was called Element Critical Data Centers. And we owned a data center campus, effectively, because it's more than one building that's in Vienna, Virginia, that's literally in the middle of a neighborhood. Literally in the middle of a neighborhood. That data center has been in operation for quite some period of operation today. We had all of the same features and capabilities that this one's going to have, except for, compared to now, it's really considered old. So we didn't have the ability to purchase equipment that was, frankly, as quiet as this equipment will be today. We weren't able to purchase equipment that was, frankly, as sensitive as the equipment that we have today. But in the 3 years that I was running that company, we never received a community complaint, ever. I had a condo in that neighborhood, so I was there, never heard my own building. And it's literally in the middle of a neighborhood. And at the behest of the community, because we had community partnership, we turned the top floor of a parking garage that they asked for into a soccer field and gave that back to the community for access. So
20: me, myself, as the owner of this business, as a previous set of historicals that we've worked through, we have examples of data centers that are not an anomaly. There are data centers that are offensive to people. I would be absolutely delusional if I said all data centers are thoughtful and considerate and want to be community partners the way that we are. There are many that are not. That's not a business that we run. It is very important to us that the people that work at this facility, as well as, and this is probably one of the most significant things, the computers that live there don't need attention. We don't need to call attention to a data center. It needs to operate. It needs to function. This is highly, highly expensive equipment that has a lot of sensitivity to how it operates. It needs to be quiet. It doesn't need to attract any visibility. So it is to our best interest to make sure that the community feels good about us working with it and working inside of it, and that all of the equipment that we buy and install upholds all of those mandates, because then there is, all puns intended, there's no noise.
19: Got it. We're talking with, that is Jason Green, Tim Lee in studio with us as well. We'll get back to that. I've got some questions that people have been sending in, 719-715-0740. I do want to mention to you, though, Magnum Shooting Center. Look, this month, they've got a great deal going on in terms of membership. If you become a member like me, what do you get? Well, you're going to get members-only lane reservations. You're also going to get discounts on classes, unlimited range time. There are some months I'm in there, you know, quite a bit. Other times, not so much, but it doesn't matter because I can go when I like, as long as I would like, free guest passes and a lot more. Now's a good time to get trained up, learn the right way, have a blast. And there are a lot of folks out there who have never owned a firearm before. I'm advocating that this is a pretty important time in life. But if you're going to do it, you need to buy the right thing for you, for your stature, your size, and your needs. And you need to be trained as well and be safe about it, whether that is storage, etc. Now, there is one thing that I have to tell you about, and that is going to go into effect on August 1st. And if you, like me, are either owning or you want to own semi-automatic firearms, pistols or rifles, it is going to become harder and more expensive thanks to the state of Colorado. In August, starting in August, I should say, two-day in-person safety course is going to be required. You're going to have to take and pass a test. There will be a waiting period for your background check and more. Current estimates are saying that you're going to be paying between $400 and $500 minimum to do all of that. But here's a good idea. If you're going to buy a semi-auto, do it before August 1st and do it at Magnum Shooting Center. 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Back with more on the data center when we continue. 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
25: A better life with Dr. Sanjay Gupta.
16: They say consistency is key, but sometimes you just got to switch it up. A new study out of Harvard School of Public Health found that varying your exercise routine could add years to your life. What exercise someone did didn't matter much. What did matter was that all the exercises together worked all the muscle groups in their body. Now, an added benefit to changing things up is it can help you push through the plateau effect. That's when your body gets so efficient at doing something that you actually stop getting better at it. And we know from previous research that specializing in any one sport at a young age can make someone actually more prone to injury. And as experts we talk to point out, even elite athletes switch up things with their workouts, making sure to target strength, cardio, flexibility, balance, and doing that every single week. I'm Dr. Sanjay Gupta, helping you live a better life.
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4: Mostly sunny, but increasing cloud cover into the afternoon with some showers and storms coming in from the west. This time around, able to cross I-25 and producing some rain and lightning, maybe some small hail, highs in the 90s. With the KKTV 11 Alert Weather, I'm meteorologist Kevin Bloomberg.
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19: Real estate. We're talking real estate here, commercial, but we'll be talking residential real estate with Barb Schlinker, your real estate voice program that she has on Saturdays from 11 until noon, right after Kudlow. I sit in with her on the program. She's the host of it. Why do I recommend Barb? Well, she's got a track record. She's been doing this for more than 25 years. On average, she sells a home every 3 or 4 days. 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You don't want to leave that on a table when you walk out of a closing. 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Tim Lee, you helped us out in terms of Colorado Springs and growth and, you know, some of the things that you need to have a vibrant community that is safest city in America. Now, I wish we could have just closed the door after I came in. That's not realistic. What does a city like this need to keep pace in terms of jobs that would either come in from a business like this or the other businesses that are dependent on it?
28: Well, that's actually a really good question and kind of cuts to the chase a little bit. When you can get a company like Raiden to come into Colorado Springs and provide the base that it provides, other businesses will want to locate here, and those other businesses will bring the salary, the median salary of our citizenry up, which allows us to provide better infrastructure across the entire community. Right now, the average salary of people moving into Colorado Springs is about 25% less than the median salary of people already living here. So if somebody new moving to Colorado Springs brings about a $69,000 a year salary in their pocket, people who live here, it's probably roughly $87,000. And if we bring people coming here with less money, that does not help us provide better services, better infrastructure, and those kind of fundamental things that a government is supposed to provide. In fact, we're going backwards, not forwards. So a company like Raiden is a very helpful situation where it helps us go forward with salaries that are probably double or triple what the current crop of people moving to Colorado Springs bring.
1: Hey, Jason, time's gone quickly. I've got about a minute for you to wrap up. We'll bring you guys back, of course, to do that again. But a hard minute for you, Jason. Your final thoughts.
20: First and foremost, we appreciate the time. We think that Colorado Springs is an incredible place for this opportunity. The data center is required, as Tim said. The customers are local. The service is local. The ability to actually and develop a data center responsibly is something that's inherent to us. And the collective of what we've been able to accomplish, not just with the overall community in terms of collaboration, to take what has been termed by some people as a blight without a future and provide a real future that's revenue generating, that can be beneficial in a lot of realms, is sitting right in our wheel.
1: Bring him back another day. Talk to you.
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10: More ships attacked in the Strait of Hormuz. On Lisa Brady, Fox News. The British military says three commercial tankers have been hit by projectiles. Iran suspected of resuming attacks as President Trump is in Turkey for a NATO summit, arriving earlier today and meeting with President Erdogan.
11: Turkey's a longstanding ally of the United States. The U.S. military keeps nuclear weapons here, and that is one of the reasons President Trump says it's time to bring Turkey back in from the cold and allow them back into the F-35 program and drop longstanding sanctions on the NATO ally.
10: Fox's Lucas Tomlinson in Ankara, where President Trump says he'll consider allowing the sale of F-35s, which was barred during his first term after Turkey acquired a Russian air defense system. Israel's prime minister has warned allowing Turkey to buy those fighter jets would impact the balance of power in the Middle East. Day two of a preliminary hearing just underway in Utah, as prosecutors argue there is enough evidence to send Charlie Kirk's accused assassin, Tyler Robinson, to trial.
13: State investigator David Hull testified that he reviewed up to 20 hours of video related to Kirk's assassination at Utah Valley University. He says he saw Robinson on video four times, before, during, and after the shooting, and then, against the defense's objection, identified Robinson in court.
10: Fox's Matt Finn at the courthouse in Provo, where Kirk's widow, Erica, left the courtroom at times yesterday during video of the shooting. Calls are growing for Democrat Graham Plattner to drop out of the Senate race in Maine as an ex-girlfriend publicly accuses him of rape.
14: Plattner denies the rape allegation, and he has not dropped out of the race, but says he's weighing his options. This is just the latest scandal for Graham Plattner, following backlash over the chest tattoo as a Nazi symbol, also physical abuse allegations from other ex-girlfriends.
10: Fox's Alexis McAdams. If he drops out, party officials in Maine have until next Monday to choose a new candidate to face Republican Senator Susan Collins in November. 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
24: Mostly sunny, but increasing cloud cover into the afternoon with some showers and storms coming in from the west. This time around, able to cross I-25 and producing some rain and lightning, maybe some small hail, highs in the 90s. With the KKTV 11 Alert Weather, I'm meteorologist Kevin Bloomberg.
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30: All right, 844-484-3872, 844-4-THE-USA. That's the way to join us today, from coast to coast, from sea to shining sea. I begin today with an announcement. I'd like to officially distance myself from Graham Plattner. That's right, I need to make this announcement right at the top of the show. I can't let this fall to later in the program. I have to officially distance myself from Graham Plattner. I didn't think I would have to do this, but here I am making this announcement today. Here's the one problem I have. I can't get any further away from Graham Plattner. I'm not even sure how I can do this. It's crazy. I told you yesterday that that the rumor mill was buzzing in the state of Maine. The Bangor Daily News, before we closed yesterday's program, alerted us to the fact that, hey, Democrats, they're chattering amongst themselves that a big story is about to drop on Graham Plattner. And when it does, it's going to force him right out of this race. And I was thinking yesterday, and I even did some idle speculation off the air with Jim on what it might be. I was like, was he killing villagers? Like, what hasn't he been accused of at this point? What hasn't he already admitted to at this point? Remember, he was, as last year, the bunch of Reddit posts of his pop up showing that he calls himself a communist. He hates the cops. He hates white people in Maine. And then you get a little bit further down the road and you find out, oh, he's got a Nazi tattoo. right there on his chest. He's got a Nazi tattoo. Yeah, no big deal. But meanwhile, the left is accusing the right of being Nazis. They're running actual Nazis and paying for cross burnings. And then we find out earlier this year that he had more of these deranged posts on Reddit where he said that war was the most enjoyable experience of his life, loved all of the bloodshed. And then he was mocking Purple Heart veterans. He was mocking people who were wounded at war. And then we find out that he had this online sexting profile where he would speak to a bunch of women that weren't his wife by sending them nude photos of himself. That came out. And then what happened? And then we also found out in June, a New York Times report comes out that a bunch of women say that they didn't really like their experiences with him. And one of them on the record, Lindsay Fifield, says, Graham Plattner hurt me. He would pull me out of vehicles, throw me around. He grabbed me by the shoulders, left bruises on me, spun me around, forced me into a room, closed a door, locked me in there until the next morning. And to that, the media said, yawn, come at us when you've got a real allegation. So yesterday, late in the day yesterday, this would be right after we get off the air, Politico comes out with their report that now this guy is accused of rape. Graham Plattner is accused of being a rapist. And the woman who's making the accusation is named Jenny Rakoso? I'm not sure. Jim, have you heard a pronunciation on her last name that... Okay, I've been saying Rakoso. But whatever the pronunciation is, I'll go with that for today. So Jenny accuses Graham Plattner of being a rapist, and she detailed an event that took place in 2021. Now, I'll tell you right up front, this is not the first time we've heard this woman's name. She appeared in the New York Times piece in June. She appeared in the New York Times piece. The Times didn't tell us the nature of the attack. They just said that she had some good memories. What? Square this for me. Tell me exactly how this works. Rakoso said she agreed with many of Mr. Plattner's policies. This is back in June, the New York Times. Said she had an off-and-on relationship with Mr. Plattner and had positive memories. But she was not shocked, she said, when she saw the incendiary comments that he had made about women that have surfaced during the campaign. Quote, I was like, that makes sense. This person does not respect women. Ms. Rakoso also said that in 2021, he arrived at her house drunk after she had asked him not to come over. She declined to elaborate, but she said she cut off contact soon after that episode and found his behavior reckless and unsettling. Okay. That's where the New York Times left it. They didn't tell us what else happened. She says that in that 2021 event, she was exchanging text messages with him. And she did tell him not to come over. Don't come over, she said. And she said she wasn't in the mood for company. Later that evening, she said she realized when she heard a sound on the stairs that he had let himself into her house, which was unlocked. Plattner came up the stairs, Rakoso said, to where she was on a couch. He got on top of her, and he kept grabbing her, she said, while she repeatedly told him to stop and that she wasn't interested. Rakoso said she smelled alcohol on his breath, believed he was almost blackout drunk because Plattner ignored her protests and continued to grab her after knocking over an antique sewing kit, spilling small needles everywhere. Quote, I had been telling him these words like, no, don't, she recalled. And the look on his face and realizing what was happening, I just realized that, like, I am in a situation where there's no consent here, she said. She said she tried to separate herself from Plattner by telling him she couldn't be in that room anymore, after which he followed her to her bedroom and he had sex with her against her will. She said after the night had transpired, there's more detail here, but I'll spare you from too much of it, but... She said she went to clean herself up. When she returns, Plattner had fallen asleep. She contemplated waking him up to kick him out, but worried he could hurt someone driving in the state that he was in. The following morning, she said, Plattner tried to put his arm around her, and she pushed him away. She said she asked him whether he remembered what had happened the previous night. According to Rakoso, Plattner said he did not remember. Rakoso said she told him to leave and never contact her again. Never contact her again. She says she's got a later boyfriend who became a source for Politico here, who recounted that she did share this story with him. She has various text messages, contemporaneous messages with friends, Instagram posts, these types of things, to help add some credibility to the fact, to this story. But one of the themes that we're seeing in the piece, beyond her disclosure, is that she said that she hesitated to bring the story forward because she's a Democrat. She said, one of the reasons I didn't come forward sooner was the moral conflict that I had between supporting his politics but not supporting him as a person. I just want the truth out there. I just want people to have a whole scope of who he is as a person, she says. And she also indicated that one of the reasons she came forward was because Lindsay Fifield's allegations, when they came out in June about being physically assaulted by Graham Plattner, were litigated like crazy in the media, and everybody tried to act like she's just some right-wing crazy person trying to take down Graham Plattner. Remember this? Lindsay Fifield was brave enough to go on the record, staked her reputation on it, said, I got to get this story out there. And instead of taking her seriously, instead of believing all women or anything like that, the media spent a whole bunch of time trying to suggest that her motives were impure, that she was guided by her Republican politics, given that she's been very active in conservative politics during her career. And therefore, we should discount her as nothing more than a political actor. That was the treatment she received. And in fact, even on Ms. Now yesterday, after the new Graham Plattner allegations came out, this time from Jenny Rakusa, one of their hosts by the name of Antonia Hilton said, yeah, we didn't really believe the first girl because she was right wing, but this one's a little more credible. Take a listen.
0: To that comment about the sort of post-Me Too era and the debate that sort of happened in the Democratic Party after this, the series of allegations around Graham Plattner, part of, I think, what made it complicated for some Democrats to fully believe the woman who was at the center of the last round was that she was associated with right wing politics. But this woman, I want to read part of what's out here. One of the reasons, she says to Politico, I didn't come forward sooner was the huge moral conflict that I had between supporting his politics. So she is saying, I actually agree with Graham Plattner, his positions, his politics. She's clearly more on the left, but not supporting him as a person. I just want the truth out there. I just want people to have a whole scope of who he is as a person.
30: This is what happens when you make the Democrat Party your religion. This is what happens. I mean, when your whole personality is, I'm a Democrat, stop Trump at all costs, then this kind of awfulness occurs and it goes without mention unless it's convenient to the Democrat Party. Let me explain what's happening. You and I knew that this guy was a scumbag. We knew it. It's not brand new information. Oh, Graham Plattner is a scumbag? Oh, what a shock. What a shock. The guy with the Nazi tattoo stamped directly on his chest. There were signs, Jim. There were signs. So we knew for a while, this is a lot like Joe Biden's brain not working. We knew. The American people knew this. Anybody with two eyes, two ears, and two brain cells to rub together knew that Graham Plattner was scum. And yet, the media have been dragging him along during this entire campaign. The Democrat Party has been endorsing him enthusiastically. He's so authentic. He's one of the people. Also, it says a lot about what they think of the people of Maine. They really think the people of Maine are all a bunch of just like depraved, Nazi tatted, out of control lunatics like Graham Plattner. They really do. They're like, he's just like them. No, he's not. No, he's not. Graham Plattner is an unusual figure, an unusual and depraved figure, a figure who needs help. He doesn't need a job in the United States Senate. And yet Democrats have abided this. Why? Because they want power. And what's in the way of power right now? Graham Plattner. Plattner is destined to lose to Susan Collins. This is a must-win seat for these Democrats. They're convinced they have to pick this thing up. They've got to, by any means necessary. And they're willing to do literally anything necessary to take that seat, including shivving their own guy. You're witnessing it again. It's always the same thing. Am I saying that I don't believe this woman? No, I'm not saying that at all. Of course, everyone is innocent until they're proven guilty, especially when you're accused of crimes. But I find her allegations to be very credible. She's got the evidence to back it up. She's got the witnesses to back it up. It's nothing like the ridiculous allegations that the left routinely directs at people like Donald Trump and Pete Hegseth and Brett Kavanaugh. They just make crap up. It's a by any means necessary party. But here you have a credible accusation. But the timing of it, well, it really is interesting. Because the deadline for Graham Plattner to drop out so he can be replaced in this race is next week Monday. Next week Monday. Time is of the essence, isn't it? By the end of this month, Democrats will have the opportunity to replace him in Maine, should Graham Plattner drop out by next week. The timing is everything. And this is par for the course for these Democrats. They do it all the time. They rigged the presidential nominee for the last three election cycles. Hillary Clinton wasn't going to win. They rigged it so she would. Joe Biden wasn't going to win. They rigged it so he would. And Kamala Harris didn't get a single vote in a Democrat presidential primary. They gave her it anyway. They rigged it. They kick people out frequently when they become politically inconvenient. Eric Swalwell was just rocketed out of the California governor's race when it looked like two Republicans would end up on the ballot in November. Can't let that happen. The Democrat vote was too defrayed. And suddenly we start finding out all these allegations about Eric Swalwell's sexual assault past. Allegations that he too denies, just like Graham Plattner's denying this story. The blackmail file was opened at the most opportune time. It's an amazing thing. We're going to keep unpacking what we're witnessing here because I think it's politically interesting and it's a sign of just how low the Democrats are willing to go in pursuit of power. More ahead on The Vince Show.
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3: I'm Jim Arthur in the KVOR 24/7 News Center. The Aspen Acres fire now at 93,600 acres with 15% containment. The numbers updated this morning by fire officials. Yesterday, the Pueblo County Sheriff's Office said some 260 homes had been destroyed between Pueblo County and Custer County by that fire. Also yesterday, the Pueblo County Sheriff's Office lifted some evacuation orders along the southern edge of the fire, allowing some residents to return to their homes in the Colorado City area. They could see rain in the area today, but the challenge is there may also be lightning as well. A motorcyclist who was involved in a two-vehicle accident Sunday night has died. The cyclist was going north on Union when it struck a truck heading west on Dublin. The victim's been identified as 62-year-old David Joseph. Police say he was not wearing a helmet. Investigators say speed was a possible factor. The Colorado Springs Police Major Crash Team is conducting the investigation. So far, no charges have been filed. And a car crashed into a home in the 1900 block of Palm Drive last night. That's near Union and Austin Bluffs. The driver, after crashing, left that car and tried to run, but neighbors held him down until police arrived. He was arrested on DUI and other traffic charges. No one in the home was injured. The driver was identified as George Carroll III. KVOR weather from the 11 Alert Team at KKTV. Increasing clouds, could see rain this afternoon. Along with the rain, maybe some thunderstorms and lightning, and also hail possible. Highs today will be in the low 90s. More the same expected on Wednesday and Thursday. We may dry out as we get near the weekend. I'm Jim Arthur. 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
21: A better life with Dr. Sanjay Gupta.
22: By age 35, two-thirds of American men will experience some degree of noticeable hair loss. And by age 50, about 85% of men will have significantly thinning hair. That's according to the American Hair Loss Association. Now, one dermatologist explained that hair loss can either be genetic or it can be triggered by stress, illness, surgery, medications, major life events. No matter the cause, a lot of men, understandably, are frustrated by hair loss because it seems like a loss of control. You can take great care of your scalp by all sorts of expensive lotions and potions, but that might not matter. There are some tried and true medications that might work, like minoxidil or finasteride. But another solution is just shaving it off, and I've heard more and more how liberating this can be for a lot of guys. That's the ultimate control of their appearance. I'm Dr. Sanjay Gupta, helping you live a better life.
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23: A lot has been said about me today through anonymous allegations. I thought it was important
1: that you see and hear from me directly.
5: I wanted to directly address the troubling, serious, and false allegations against me.
11: What me? No, no, baby, what me?
1: These allegations of sexual assault are flat false. They're absolutely false.
5: Any accusation of non-consensual behavior is categorically false.
11: Oh, there must have been some other buddy. No, no, child, it wasn't me.
1: I do not suggest to you in any way that I'm perfect or that I'm a saint.
5: I've been deeply humbled by the faith Maynard's have put in me.
1: I think you know who I am. For over 20 years, I have served the public.
5: You have welcomed me into your homes, into your places of work, into your restaurants, into your house.

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1: Countries to be more respectful of Israel so that they stop trying to kill Israel all the time. Maybe show some respect. And that could be part of this. You know, this F-35 thing I was just telling you about, do we have leverage over Turkey? Sure. Could it include trying to get Turkey to join the Abraham Accords? Absolutely. What's the expression? Let him cook. Let him cook. Watch this president work. See what he gets out of this. He's busy overseas right now, and he'll be back soon enough. It's just a day or two while they're there, and then he'll be headed back to the United States because he's got a lot to do back here. There's a lot to deal with back here. There's a story I want to share with you today coming up here in just a moment. I can get into some more detail about it. But you know, all of this speculation about what comes next, who's the heir apparent to the Trump era? Who's going to be the next nominee for the Republican Party? Is it going to be J.D. Vance? Is it going to be Marco Rubio? Is it going to be Ron DeSantis or somebody else? Ted Cruz really wants to be the guy. He's desperate to be the president of the United States. Who's it going to be? There's some new reporting suggesting that President Trump may be getting near or may have already settled on his views on the subject. Of course, it's not over till it's over. We'll see. But that's a big endorsement. The Trump endorsement, as we all know, carries a tremendous amount of weight. And no one's going to get a bigger endorsement than whoever President Trump says, yeah, this guy should be the guy to carry on the Trump agenda, the agenda that keeps getting President Trump elected. We've got details on that coming up on the program. Eager to chat with you about that subject and so much more. And have you started one of these Trump accounts yet for your kids? You have that underway? It's kind of an amazing thing. You want to teach your kid about financial literacy, what it means to have a store of wealth, to contribute a little bit of funding to American businesses, to get a piece of the action, to see those returns as they get older. And suddenly, as they're graduating, getting out of high school, they're looking at this bank account that you built for them and that they've been observing every year, and they're going, holy cow, I'm off to a good start. Are lefties going to avoid doing the right thing for their own children because Donald Trump has something to do with it? I think you know the answer to that. More ahead on The Vince Show.
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4: I'm Jim Arthur in the KVOR 24-7 News Center. The Aspen Acres fire now at 93,600 acres. With 15% containment. The numbers updated this morning by fire officials. Yesterday, the Pueblo County Sheriff's Office said some 260 homes had been destroyed between Pueblo County and Custer County by that fire. Also yesterday, the Pueblo County Sheriff's Office lifted some evacuation orders along the southern edge of the fire, allowing some residents to return to their homes in the Colorado City area. They could see rain in the area today, but the challenge is there may also be lightning as well. A motorcyclist who was involved in a two-vehicle accident Sunday night has died. The cyclist was going north on Union when it struck a truck heading west on Dublin. The victim's been identified as 62-year-old David Joseph. Police say he was not wearing a helmet. Investigators say speed was a possible

0: factor. The Colorado Springs Police Major Crash Team is conducting the investigation. So far, no charges have been filed. And a car crashed into a home in the 1900 block of Palm Drive last night. That's near Union and Austin Bluffs. The driver, after crashing, left that car and tried to run, but neighbors held him down until police arrived. He was arrested on DUI and other traffic charges. No one in the home was injured. The driver was identified as George Carroll III. KVOR weather from the 11 Alert Team at KKTV. Increasing clouds, could see rain this afternoon. Along with the rain, maybe some thunderstorms and lightning, and also hail possible. Highs today will be in the low 90s. More of the same expected on Wednesday and Thursday. We may dry out as we get near the weekend. I'm Jim Arthur. 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
9: They say consistency is key, but sometimes you just gotta switch it up. A new study out of Harvard School of Public Health found that varying your exercise routine could add years to your life. What exercise someone did didn't matter much. What did matter was that all the exercises together worked all the muscle groups in their body. Now, an added benefit to changing things up is it can help you push through the plateau effect. That's when your body gets so efficient at doing something that you actually stop getting better at it. And we know from previous research that specializing in any one sport at a young age can make someone actually more prone to injury. And as experts we talk to point out, even elite athletes switch up things with their workouts, making sure to target strength, cardio, flexibility, balance, and doing that every single week. I'm Dr. Sanjay Gupta, helping you live a better life.
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11: All right, now I'm going back to the original position that Laura Loomer was sharing, that McConnell is no longer with us. Was the rumor. So now everybody's releasing statements that they talked to McConnell today. Scott Jennings put out a thing saying he talked to McConnell today for 20 minutes. John Barrasso just put out a statement that he spoke to McConnell for 20 minutes. Jim, they're doing 20-minute rotations with McConnell for proof of life today. John Thune apparently also talked to McConnell today. Another statement. So everybody's releasing statements. I talked to him. Are you sure it was him? Could you get him on FaceTime maybe? Video? Could he hold up a copy of today's newspaper so we can see the date? I'm now getting skeptical. Now when everybody says they're talking to him. I guess so. I guess it's probably true. They're probably talking to him, but you know, always keep your head on a swivel here. What do we have going on? Oh, this is an interesting story. This is fun. I like this particular topic. Who's going to be the next Republican nominee? I know we're not through the midterms yet, but who cares? I don't care. I like the topic, so I'm going to tell you about it. Axios has a report. Mark Caputo has written it, and the headline is Vance's hot summer positions him as Trump's heir. for now. For now. This is, by the way, that's always the appropriate way to view President Trump's judgment. For now. I remember early in the first administration, I had a scoop, Jim. I'm trying to remember what position it was for, but I knew with confidence that the president was about to nominate a series of people to various jobs in the federal government. And the reason I had so much confidence is because I knew with 100% certainty it had come directly out of President Trump's mouth. I was like, boom, I got it. I got the story. And so I go to print with this story. And then it ended up not being true. Now, how could that possibly happen? Because Donald Trump changed his mind. In fact, it changed the way I would do future reports on the subject, because President Trump intends to pick, but has not yet done, has not yet made that pick, because anything could happen. But here's how Axios describes what's happening here. This is J.D. Vance's summer. The vice president penned a best-selling book. He helped broker a tentative peace deal with Iran, and he embarked on a media blitz. And most importantly for him, impressed the man in the Oval Office. Vance's performances on TV and polls and on the global chessboard underscore how, at least for the moment, the VP looks like President Trump's undisputed political heir if he runs in 2028. A senior Trump advisor telling Axios, quote, J.D. is earning it, and Trump sees it. Adding that Secretary of State Marco Rubio, the other top Trump aide seen as a potential heir, quote, wasn't planning to run anyway. And he'd be even less likely to do so now. For months, Trump has compared and almost pitted Vance and Rubio against one another, asking advisors whom they'd prefer at the top of a 2028 ticket. That parlor game is now on hold. The president, quote, isn't asking J.D. or Marco anymore, said one insider. He's no longer asking, how's J.D. doing? He's now saying, J.D. looks great, right? The inflection point for Vance came in mid-June. That's when he and presidential envoys Jared Kushner and Steve Witkoff helped broker the Memorandum of Understanding with Iran, a step toward ending the war. The day before June 16th, Vance's new book, Communion, Finding My Way Back to Faith, was published. Vance, already scheduled to go on book tour, benefited from the breaking news attention on his role in the peace talks. Vance gave a total of 33 interviews in June, from conservative podcasts to a White House press briefing to gaggles with reporters to sit-downs with Bill Maher on HBO and the liberal daytime talk show The View on ABC. Yeah, he was kind of a lion tamer when he went in there, wasn't he? He goes on The View, and all of a sudden the girls are kind of like a little bit more subdued.
2: Oh, I kind of like J.D.
11: He did a good job. I know it drove the rest of us crazy. Like, J.D., why would you go talk to those ladies? They're nuts. But he can even calm the crazies down. That's a skill. He's going to have to deal with a lot of crazies should he become the president of the United States. He's dealing with a lot of crazies now. He's dealing with Iran. Iran is child's play compared to The View. The president doesn't watch The View, said the advisor, but he saw the clips and he loved what he saw, one of Trump's advisors said. Meanwhile, Vance has hit the fundraising circuit for the Republican National Committee and has accounted for about $70 million in contributions. $70 million, a crucial network that he would tap if he runs for president. Yeah, I don't know if people realize how much J.D. Vance has on his plate right now. So we talk a lot about Marco Rubio having a dozen jobs, which we all find it's amusing. It makes for great memes. It really does. And by the way, I hope he can do all of them. The Secretary of State job is a big job by itself, and he's doing a million other jobs too. You know, J.D. Vance is doing a million jobs as well. J.D. Vance, in addition to the normal sort of fare of being vice president of the United States and president of the Senate by extension, the guy's also in charge of the fundraising for the Republican Party. The president has tasked him with running the big money operation for the party going into the midterms. Not a small thing, actually. It's a big test of his political capabilities that he's engaged in. These are high risk and high reward events. But there's a lot of peril for him in doing that. So, you know, imagine if the midterms go really poorly. To what extent does that blow back onto J.D. Vance? That'll be a legit conversation, that subject. So J.D. Vance handling fundraising. He's also handling the Iran negotiations, which are, again, not the kind of thing you do if you are only thinking about a presidential run. If you are singularly focused on a presidential run, the last thing you do is adopt immense risk to the chances that you could ever have that position. So what this really tells me, and I'm not pretending like J.D. Vance doesn't intend to, I think he probably does intend to run for president. But at the same time, I think he's being very sincere when he says, you know what? That decision will be made down the road. I need to be focused on being vice president right now. And being focused on that means taking things that do not guarantee success going into a presidential run. If this Iran thing goes kaput, if it collapses, and it very well could, given that you're dealing with lunatics on the other side of the table, it will not necessarily redound to J.D. Vance's benefit. And yet he's doing it anyway. The president asked him to do it. He said, aye, aye, sir, I'll do it. He's running this operation. That's a big job, too. And then he's running Fraud Force. Vance has Fraud Force. Well, I call it Fraud Force. They call it the Anti-Fraud Task Force. He's hired a new attorney general, an assistant attorney general, Colin McDonald. The guy works directly for him. Theoretically, he works for the Justice Department, but the way they've structured it, he's working, reporting to directly the vice president of the United States. You've got all of these top-level government officials reporting directly to J.D. Vance with a goal of crushing fraudsters, crushing, finding, hunting them down. The FBI now has a 10 most wanted fraudsters list. They've never had that before. J.D. Vance said, Cash Patel, generate one. They did. And now they're checking off the list. Every week, they're arresting these top 10 most wanted fraudsters, clearing the list, adding more people to it. They're finding people who have stolen tens of billions, hundreds of billions of dollars from the United States, locking them up, recuperating the funds to the extent that they can, and sending a really clear warning to anybody else who would dare try and steal from American taxpayers. That's a big job, too. And one that's also fraught with peril. You fail in that, voters are going to hold you accountable for that. They're not going to be interested in seeing you as a presidential nominee if you can't even tackle fraud. Fraud is a thing that voters have been asking American leaders to tackle forever, and American leaders only pay lip service to it traditionally, not J.D. Vance. No, he's had a good run. And so if this report is to be believed, and again, this comes down to Mark Caputo's credibility and the credibility of his sourcing here, but if this report is to be believed, and I do kind of, I'm inclined to believe that President Trump is enjoying J.D. Vance's time as vice president. I don't know if enjoying is the right way to describe it, but very satisfied by his work would be the way to put it. You can see why. You can see why. The guy's in a high-stakes position, and he's doing well with it. Now, the other piece of this is Marco Rubio. You know, I saw some speculation in my Rumble chat that maybe this is designed to try and sow division between J.D. Vance and Marco Rubio by suggesting J.D. Vance has it in the bag and minimizing Rubio, which is to his detriment. It could be. It could be some of that parlor game. That could be at play here. But the reality of this situation is both men have been very forthcoming about what their intentions are. J.D.'s position is like, look, I'm not running until I'm running. I'm vice president for now, focused on that. We'll talk about it after the midterms. I got to get together with Usha. We have to consult. We have to think it through. Okay. You think he's lying about that? I don't think he's lying. I think he's telling you the truth. Marco Rubio has said, if J.D.'s running, I'm not running. Now, is Rubio lying about that? You think he's lying? No, I don't think he's lying about it. I think he's being sincere. I think these guys really mean it. When both of these men say, hey, actually, we're really good friends. We get along great. J.D. Vance tells us Marco Rubio is like the funniest man in the entire cabinet, which, by the way, is not a skill set that I realized he had until the recent years. I think you kind of get the sense, Jim, that Marco Rubio is like the most comfortable with himself he's ever been. Like there were earlier phases in his political career where he seemed so kind of uncomfortable and the kind of insecure, the like from the water drinking that he was doing in the State of the Union response and the. And like the kind of the goofiness on stage trying to pretend to be Donald Trump as he attacked him and little Marco and the sweat and all that stuff. I feel like that's like a completely different person. You know, there's all these body double conspiracy theories out there about Joe Biden. I have a body double conspiracy theory. It's Marco Rubio. Rubio is on a completely different level now. Where's the old Rubio? Whatever happened to that guy? And I mean that politically, too. There was a phase in Rubio's career where he was Mr. Amnesty. He was signing up with Lindsey Graham to tell illegal aliens that they're free to stay in the United States. Not that guy anymore. Not that guy anymore. No, he's the guy's changed for the better. He's more comfortable. He understands what it is that voters actually want. He's fighting for them. He's battling against the commies in places like Cuba. And so, as far as I can tell, from where we stand today, and again, we're in the midterms. And again, I know people are like, but Vince, the midterms are going on. This is for after the midterms. Yeah, that's fine. We talk about the midterms constantly. But I'm just going to tell you exactly what I'm thinking. I always do. I think, as it stands today, if these guys can actually succeed in these high-stakes missions that they're engaged in, I mean J.D. Vance, I mean Marco Rubio, I mean President Trump, what seems very likely is after these midterms, I think we're going to have a very snappy primary phase. I don't think it's going to be a big one. I know, Ted Cruz, he really wants it. I've never seen a man so desperate for a Republican nomination as Ted Cruz. I just don't see it happening. The way American history flows is there are moments, there are windows of opportunity. There is a time in which you are called. And as things are lining up right now, J.D. Vance very much could be the guy that history is calling for to carry on the Trump legacy. And if that happens, I expect Marco Rubio is going to stand there shoulder to shoulder with him, and these two men are going to run together with President Trump's encouragement and his role as the single greatest campaigner of our lifetimes. It'll be fascinating to watch. And if we get kind of a clean process as these guys go forward and can continue to build on the amazing legacy that President Trump has already started to build, we're headed towards some of the greatest years our country's ever experienced. I really believe that. And so it's fun. You know, in a world full of drama, it's nice to see competent adults who are disinterested in drama and more interested in results. More ahead on The Vince Show.
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8: A better life with Dr. Sanjay Gupta.
9: Osteoporosis affects millions of people in the United States and around the world. It's a disease that basically causes someone's bones to become weak, brittle, and porous, which can increase their risk of fractures. Now, the good news here is there are things you can do other than, or in addition to, taking medications to prevent fractures before it's too late. One is to up your intake of calcium and vitamin D. You also want to eat more protein. One functional medicine dietitian told us that helps build muscle, and if you're building muscle strength, then you are also building bone strength. You want to be mindful of your workouts. The best ways to build bone density, one therapist told us, are going to be resistance exercises like lifting weights, and also exercises that make your bones take a bit of an impact, such as jumping or even running, just loading the bones a little bit more. I'm Dr. Sanjay Gupta, helping you live a better life.
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11: Oh, this is funny. John Cornyn is making a massive mistake. He's picking a fight with Sean Davis? That's not good. He's bringing a Nerf gun to a machine gun fight. It's not going to work out well for him. But here's a little gavel for you. It's about the Save America Act. So Mike Lee today has said that history is not going to look kindly on us if we don't pass the Save America Act. Neither will voters. He's right about that. And John Cornyn responds in kind to Mike Lee and says, "Show us the votes then." As if it's Mike Lee's job to whip the votes. It's actually John Barrasso's job to whip the votes. But, okay, show us the votes. So Sean Davis says, actually, the votes are right here. And he posts that the SAVE Act, the original SAVE Act from the House, got 50 votes in the Senate to move forward. 50, meaning enough. Now, Cornyn is upset about this. He's upset that Sean Davis called attention to it. So Cornyn is now responding, as you well know, this is not the version that the president has endorsed. So what? So what, dummy? You have a workable bill. Move it forward. John Cornyn, who just got his rear end handed to him by the voters in Texas, has not learned the lesson that he should have from Texas voters taking him to the woodshed in the first place. Do your job. You know what? There's a lesson in this for everybody. Stop making excuses. Did you ever get this lecture when you were a kid? Did anybody ever tell you, don't make excuses? Just get it done. Anybody ever tell you that? It's great advice. It's easy to make excuses. It's easy. It's very easy to say it's somebody else's job. It's not my responsibility. You know what adults do? You know what successful people do? The job. They get it done. John Cornyn is being fired because he's pathetic. He's weak. And we're done with him. The voters in Texas, and by extension, the American people, are done with him. And he's proving it through these whimpering social media posts. Oh, there's not enough votes. That's because you've done nothing. Mike Lee has been busting his tail to get the votes. Show us the votes. How about you join him in that mission? If you were sincere, if you really believed in it, you would join that mission. You would get something done. That SAVE Act that Sean Davis is referencing, the one that got 50 votes, it requires photo ID when you vote. That's it. It requires that American citizens prove it when they register to vote. That's it. That's what American citizens want. Wildly popular in the polls. It removes non-citizens from the polls. It criminalizes elections workers who violate our laws. It does everything you could want. Do we want more? Absolutely. Absolutely. And the president has come up with all sorts of ideas. But if John Cornyn knows anything about the way a bill becomes law, he knows that you have to forge consensus. And guess what? The Save America Act has it in the Senate. Or at least it did when it came to that show vote. Maybe they didn't mean it. Maybe they were lying when they voted for it. But Sean Davis is right. John Cornyn is weak. And America is great. We're going to stay in this fight, even if John Cornyn isn't. Guy keeps throwing in the towel with every passing social media post. Just go home. Why are you even bothering? Why do you post to social media? What are you going to do with this account after you're out of the Senate? Nobody's going to be following you anyway. I'm sorry, I'm getting upset. I just love the Save America Act. I'd love some election integrity, please. I'll be back with you tomorrow. Make sure to check out the Vince podcast, would you?
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32: The defense tried to block it on Lisa Brady, Fox News, but a judge in Utah allowing a video compilation played by prosecutors who say it shows the movements of accused assassin Tyler Robinson on the day Charlie Kirk was killed in Utah.
33: Lead investigator David Hull testified the footage was compiled from a number of surveillance cameras on September 10th, exactly 300 days ago today.
32: Fox's Claudia Cowan at the courthouse in Provo, where it's day two of a preliminary hearing.
33: As the video played on a courtroom monitor, Hull Hull described how a car believed to belong to Robinson entered a parking structure. Then a figure matching Robinson's description walked to the amphitheater where Charlie Kirk was set to speak and allegedly interacted with Turning Point USA representatives. Video also captured the suspected gunman on the roof of a nearby building, getting into a sniper position on the corner.
32: The man in the video is wearing shorts at first, then later in long pants and walking with a limp. Prosecutors believe Robinson hid the rifle down a pant leg. The defense challenging ballistics and DNA evidence. New York City fire officials investigating reports of falling bricks find support columns buckling at a building under renovation on the east side of Midtown Manhattan, immediately evacuating the surrounding area.
2: So far, all workers in the building that is being converted from commercial to residential use are accounted for. Until more equipment arrives, FDNY Department Chief John Esposito said they're prepared for the worst.
6: The building has continued to move since we've been on the scene. We have a frozen zone and a collapse zone set up.
2: Drones are also assessing conditions until engineers can get in and find out what caused the buckling.
32: Fox's Gernot Scott just getting reports in Maine that former state Senate President Troy Jackson has filed paperwork that could lead to a U.S. Senate run. This is Graham Plattner, who won a Democratic primary in June despite multiple controversies, is now facing growing calls to step aside after an ex-girlfriend accused him of rape, which he denies. 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
14: A better life with Dr. Sanjay Gupta.
15: For decades, the prevailing wisdom for someone who's had a heart attack has been to put them on beta blockers for the rest of their life. But new research suggests that might not be necessary and that the benefits of these medications probably taper off after a year or two. On the whole, and for the average person, beta blockers are very safe and very effective. But, as with any medication, they can come with a cost, a financial one, and also potential side effects. We're talking about things like fatigue, dizziness, dry mouth, dry eyes. I want to be clear when I say that you absolutely should talk to your doctor before starting or stopping any medication. Point is, if you're years out from a heart attack and you're in otherwise good health, you might want to ask your doctor about discontinuing beta blockers. You want to, of course, keep up a healthy lifestyle, diet, exercise, and sleep. I'm Dr. Sanjay Gupta, helping you live a better life.
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1: More chances for storms today as we're going to see some scattered thunderstorms pick up in the mountains this afternoon and slowly move east over the course of the rest of the day. Highs will also be warm again, ranging from the upper 80s to low 100s. With your KKTV Alert Weather, I'm meteorologist Roy Rusk.
0: 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Opinions expressed on this program are those of the host and do not necessarily reflect those of KVOR, Cumulus Media, or its advertisers.
3: I pledge allegiance to the flag of the United States of America and to the republic for which it stands, one nation, under God, indivisible, with liberty and justice for all.
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4: A couple things here. First off, before we get going too far here, and I don't care where you're at politically, but could we say a prayer for Scott Bottoms going forward, especially because, and I don't need to have a HIPAA violation and all the ins and the outs of the details, whatever. And I would say, could we say a prayer for Barb Kirkmeyer or Greg Lopez or even Michael Bennett, etc. There's some things that are bigger than politics. And though there are some elected officials, or actually not even elected officials, dictators and people like that, that I'd be happy to. Can you pray for somebody to be killed? I don't know about that. If you can, then there's a number of people we could pray to have killed. In fact, there was a Russian movie, Come See, and it's about Belarus and what happened when the Nazis, Operation Barbarossa, when they invaded Russia. But to get to Russia, they had to go through Poland, Lithuania, Belarus, Ukraine, in fact, as well. They were horrible. They were terrible to the people who lived in all of these towns as they were going in. Originally, these people thought that they, liked the Nazis. There's video out there. It's easy to find. You go on YouTube, you'll see all these Lithuanians who are out there giving the soldiers flowers and snacks and food and things like that. I had a friend from high school. Her family came from Belarus. And she knew a lot of people from Lithuania. And she said, we thought, or my grandparents thought, that we were being liberated from the communists. It turns out that it's, okay, these people are horrible. These people are horrible. That part of the world has gone through it over and over and over again. And if you think going back to World War II and Barbarossa is going back too far, then I always bring it up. I'm predictable to sin, I guess, on this. But if we're going to talk about Barbarossa and Hitler invading Russia, my point would be he should have read a history book or had somebody talk to him who read a history book who would say, look, Chief, Napoleon tried doing this thing 1815, and it did not work out well. So maybe we ought to give some thought to what we're doing here, because honestly, it was just a more modern version of Napoleon invading Russia and in World War II. General Winter and all these things were there. Point, though, is the movie Come See was about all of that. It's a horrible movie. It's a great movie. It's horrible in terms of what it shows you and how it shows it to you, but it's wonderful, I guess, not the right word. It's a great movie. Let's put it that way, because it does show you what it was like. It's hard to watch, but at the very end of the movie, it's not, a big spoiler, but at the end of the movie, one of the characters is looking down. There's a wall painting of Hitler, and he's looking at it, and he's deciding whether he's going to shoot it with his rifle and do that, or waste, one round was valuable to people like him because he was part of the resistance. Point, though, was, and all the people who reviewed this movie were saying, well, would you kill Hitler when he was a little kid? Because this is how it works. I mean, you've got the hero, I guess, if you can call him that, of the story. He sees this painting of Hitler. It's down in the mud and in the water. And as he's looking at it, time goes backward. So you go to a younger Hitler, and then a younger Hitler, and then finally a baby. And what everybody assumes is, well, would you pull the trigger on the baby? Okay, if we knew what was going to happen? Yeah, if we knew what was going to happen. Hell yes, I'd pull the trigger on the baby. Are you serious? So there are people that I would say, yeah, well, we pray for good health for some people and for recovery for some people. But yeah, there are some people who are so evil. You can fill in the blanks there with pedophiles and rapists and all the rest. You know where I stand on that. So all to say, Scott Bottoms apparently going through some things past couple of days. And again, I do believe in the right of privacy. If he were going to be, you know, our elected governor, then I think, yeah, we ought to know what his health is any more than we should know what Joe Biden's was or President Trump was. Absent that, I'm going to say a prayer for Scott Bottoms, and I would ask you to do the same. You're free to do whatever you'd like to. I do want to caveat all of this by saying, and I would say a prayer for Barb Kirkmeyer or, you know, Greg Lopez or Victor Marx as well. So hour number two, we're going to be talking about that data center, proposed data center on Garden of the Gods. We'll have the man with the company who would like to have Project Taurus there. We're going to have Tim Lee, and full disclosure, he is a friend of mine. He knows more about just real estate business than I could ever hope to know, and especially with regard to Colorado Springs. He'll be joining us, and I have to say right off the bat two things. One is that, I asked him specifically, is there any type of a conflict of interest? He said, no, there's not. So you have that. There are going to be people who say, wait, hold on. When are you going to have the people who are opposed to this? Because there are a lot of them. In fact, I get emails from a lot of them all the time. And we have talked about this previously. We talked about this with Tim Lee. Behind the scenes, I've talked with a number of people who are on city council. And you might be surprised at some of the opinions and where people stand here or there. Bottom line, though, is it doesn't matter if somebody is on city council or they just live there or they have a business there. They have an interest there. Yes, we'll give, as they call it, equal time to those who are opposed to a data center. So that'll be hour number two here. Hour number one, I'm going to go out on a limb here. We'll see what happens. I've been thinking a lot of some conversations I've had in the past maybe 6 months or so, talking with younger people and how poorly informed they are. They're either have not been taught a particular subject or, you know, a portion of a subject. History, have they been taught very much about World War II or Vietnam or Korea or all the rest? Not really. And if you listen to people like Matt Walsh, Wallace and others, they're going to tell you, well, they were indoctrinated when they were in high school especially. And it was to hate America because what they are told is, well, we had the internment camps. And in essence, anything that the United States could have done that was bad, we had Sand Creek down there, we had this and this and this. I don't know how many times I have to say, look, we're not a perfect nation. We've had some growing pains, and I think it's good for us to acknowledge those. I don't think it's good for us to dwell on them, especially when many of them have been taken care of. I mean, we've advanced as a civilization and as a nation. So some of the complaints, remember we used to have slavery, and their estimates are 600,000 people were casualties so that we could be done with slavery. Maybe that's your reparations right there, that you ought to be giving reparations to the families who lost people fighting to be done with slavery. I think you know my point on that. Here's the thing, though. I'm thinking that, yeah, they told you about the internment. Oh, it is horrible that we dropped the atomic bomb. Oh, my gosh, how horrible are we for doing that? Well, not so horrible because it not only saved a lot of Americans and Brits, et cetera, who are going to be hitting the beaches with an invasion of the main islands of Japan, but a lot of Japanese as well. Did them a favor. Isn't it ironic? And I have to put this in. So we have, you know, July 4th, Independence Day, 250 years. And you look around and see what various nations or maybe even cities like New York and their mayor, what they do or they don't do. And probably outside of the United States, one of the best tributes displays would be Japan. Whoa, hold on. Japan has an Independence Day? I don't know. Maybe they do, but it's certainly not July 4th. Then what? Then they had all kinds of celebrations going on. And here is the irony. Japan, we dropped a couple of atomic bombs on them. And they are still celebrating the United States more so than France or the UK or some of these other Belgium. Why do I have to mention Belgium? Yeah, Belgium. They're not celebrating the United States. I wonder why when it comes to soccer. I don't know, maybe we'll talk about that at some point, but not really today. My point, though, is younger people probably don't know real history at all. And there are a couple of components of that. Part is that they are either not given history. Remember I tell you, you can lie by omission. That would be one of those. Or you can just flat out lie and tell people things that are not true. To what point? Well, to the point where I think there is room either for a podcast, raise my hand, or a radio program, raise my hand, or a continuing program or continuing historical education for young people and for adults. It's remedial to make up for what they didn't learn when they were younger. And what's the point of that? You know what the point is? I think there are a lot of people out there, especially young people, but a lot of other people who I want to believe are good, decent people. And it's not that they're evil. It's that they've been sold a bill of goods that just is not true. And if they had been sold a bill of goods that was just the truth, I think they have very, very different opinions on a ton of things. So how do you get the truth to them? That's going to be the question. But one of the things that I need to know, even before we talk about doing that, is, so what's the problem? What do you believe they have been told that was just flat out wrong? They've been lied to about that. What do you believe? Well, by omission, they never heard anything about this or this or this, and therefore they're woefully ignorant on some things that really have shaped American history and the path going forward. We'll start with that, 719-715-0740. You can help me put this together. I'm probably going to do it sometime in the next couple of months. Try to start teaching younger people and older people and all points in between some subjects that I think are important, but they have not been given the information in their educations, public educations, sometimes homeschooling, although you can control that a lot more, private schools as well. What do you think? What would be some of the biggest topics that you think need to be covered? 719-715-0740.
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15: For more than a decade, the Environmental Working Group has put out a list of the so-called Dirty Dozen. These are the non-organic produce contaminated with the highest levels of pesticides. Well, this year, spinach topped the list, followed by kale, collard, mustard greens, strawberries, grapes, nectarines, peaches, cherries, apples, blackberries, pears, potatoes, and blueberries. Now, all these fruits and vegetables are part of a healthy diet, so no one is saying you shouldn't eat them. Point is, though, you could consider buying these items organic if and when you can, and then taking extra care when you wash them. The FDA recommends rinsing all fruits and vegetables, even the ones that are organic, under running water that is slightly warmer than room temperature. Don't use soap, bleach, or any fancy produce washes. I'm Dr. Sanjay Gupta, helping you live a better life.
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4: 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Meet with her, sit down with her, give her an audition, give her a chance to see if you want to hire her. 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So Dave and I were talking, of course, we always talk in the breaks, and he said, well, what about the Rothschilds and all that? I told him, I said, you know what? That is almost the last conspiracy standing. I did make a list probably a year ago of all of the conspiracies or historic mysteries, etc., that are out there. There were more than 50 of them, some pretty major and some pretty obscure, right? And some are important in terms of looking at them. Who killed JFK? That's important, right? And actually, Amelia Earhart, what happened to her? That's more important than people realize, and for different reasons. On the other hand, Marshall Ney, what happened to him? Marshall Ney. Well, Napoleon, Waterloo. Actually, the invasion of Russia. One of the top marshals that Napoleon had was a guy named Ney. And he was just a stud. He was probably the favorite marshal general out of all of France in that era. But he had gone over to Napoleon's side when Napoleon came back from exile. All to say that now when they put Napoleon into exile again, what do we do with this guy that supported him? We sent him down there to arrest Napoleon. Then he takes himself and all of his troops. They join Napoleon, ends up at Waterloo. Well, they're going to assassinate him. No, they're going to execute him.

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1: The categories. Things that have never been even brought up in the course of their education, historical things, etc. Or flat out just misinformation that they've been given. And some of these things are very significant because it is still going on. And that would be the one thing that you're going to hear me talk about on the show. I've done it before. And if you're ever wondering, but Richie, why are you talking about this stuff one more time? Because if this was as important as it appears to be, and it's been covered up for 40, 50, 60, 70 years, then you got a big problem. And the big problem would be, so who had a motivation to cover this thing up? Qui bono, that's Roger Stone saying the person who benefits the most from the crime is most likely the person who committed the crime or was involved in having that crime. And who would that be for many of these things? Well, for many of these things, what you're looking at is the deep state. Put everything under the umbrella of the deep state and the mainstream media. If there were two takeaways that I would hope younger people and people our age and all points in between would take away, is that, yes, history has been wiped clean. It's been ignored. There's misinformation out there. And there's no other explanation for how the average person be given a narrative about J6 or about Roswell. All points in between. What do you think the biggest bit of misinformation is, or the biggest lie? We'll pick it up there when we come back. And data centers, hour two.
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3: I'm Jim Arthur in the KVOR 24/7 News Center. The Aspen Acres fire now at 93,600 acres with 15% containment. The numbers updated this morning by fire officials. Yesterday, the Pueblo County Sheriff's Office said some 260 homes had been destroyed between Pueblo County and Custer County by that fire. Also yesterday, the Pueblo County Sheriff's Office lifted some evacuation orders along the southern edge of the fire, allowing some residents to return to their homes in the Colorado City area. They could see rain in the area today, but the challenge is there may also be lightning as well. A motorcyclist who was involved in a two-vehicle accident Sunday night has died. The cyclist was going north on Union when it struck a truck heading west on Dublin. The victim's been identified as 62-year-old David Joseph. Police say he was not wearing a helmet. Investigators say speed was a possible factor. The Colorado Springs Police Major Crash Team is conducting the investigation. So far, no charges have been filed. And a car crashed into a home in the 1900 block of Palm Drive last night. That's near Union and Austin Bluffs. The driver, after crashing, left that car and tried to run, but neighbors held him down until police arrived. He was arrested on DUI and other traffic charges. No one in the home was injured. The driver was identified as George Carroll III. KVOR weather from the 11 Alert Team at KKTV. Increasing clouds, could see rain this afternoon. Along with the rain, maybe some thunderstorms and lightning, and also hail possible. Highs today will be in the low 90s. More the same expected on Wednesday and Thursday. We may dry out as we get near the weekend. I'm Jim Arthur. 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
1: More chances for storms today as we're going to see some scattered thunderstorms pick up in the mountains this afternoon and slowly move east over the course of the rest of the day. Highs will also be warm again, ranging from the upper 80s to low 100s. With your KKTV Alert Weather, I'm meteorologist Roy Rusk.
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2: All right, so we have to talk about Belgium here for a second. And now, a little under the weather, did not watch the game, but I got postings periodically. I was disappointed to know that we lost. I really wanted to beat Belgium. Really. And why would that be? Because I'm pretty sure when it comes to taking a look at, you know, the foul and the red card and all of that, I don't know that any team would not do that if they could have. And by all accounts, and I believe him, Trump didn't say, hey, can you overturn that thing? It's take a look at this thing. Because I talked with a lot of people. I don't know about you, but I talked with a lot of people who know more about soccer than I do. And they're like, oh, this is nonsense. This is total BS. That never should have happened. However, it did. And then people are well, it happened and they should have just left it that way. You know what? When people are willing to say, we just want to win, we don't care about Kobe's past, we don't care about Kaepernick's past, we don't care about LeBron's past, we just want to win. Well, that's not me. But those people, many of those people, just want to win up until what? You have Trump come into the equation. And then it's different. I'm pretty sure if Belgium were in the, or any nation were in the same situation, they would have tried to do the same thing. But David was telling me, because I didn't follow this much, because it's not really something I can talk about. Ryan Kaufman can from 3 to 6, but not something I can talk about. But apparently there was a snarky tweet that came from Belgium's, you know, soccer team, and it was what, a repeal this or yeah, something along those lines. Okay, it's good, it's snarky, whatever. Was that what they call, you know, locker room stuff where the newspaper has some quote from your team and the other team is dogging you and you put it up on the walls of the locker room and that's your inspiration to go out there? I guess it could be. Look, if you're that far into the World Cup, I don't think that something you put up on the wall one way or another should make that much difference. Bottom line, though, is it's done. It's gone. I don't fault President Trump for doing it. And in fact, if I were in his shoes, I would have done the same thing. So where does that bring us with continuing education? Well, first off, it's pretty common to have continuing education for various professions. When I was a trial attorney, they had continuing legal education. And at that time, there was some of it that was required and a lot of it that was not. But they don't teach you in law school. They don't teach you how to be a trial attorney at all. They don't teach you anything about trying cases. And for that matter, they don't teach you much about handling cases that end up being settled or negotiations, etc. They don't do that either. So how do you do it? Well, I think you've heard me before talking about this. You learn it with experience. And when you look at some of that experience and you start trying to apply it to the real world, then continuing legal education is the thing. Continuing medical education is the thing. Why? Because you want whoever your provider is to know the latest information, the latest techniques, the latest machines, etc. But there's no general continuing education. Is there room for it? Well, I think there should be, or maybe it's remedial. Remember, sometimes people had to take summer school because they flunked a class or something like that. Well, I think if we're going man on the street interviews, there'd be a lot of people out there who don't know Jack. They don't know it. And you know what? I think they're quite content not to. Because they can have somebody, Jesse Waters made a career out of this, but you've got people do the man on the street interview. It is so easy, trust me, because I've done this, so easy to go out and find people who don't know anything. And I was working on a documentary on World War II at the time, so it was pretty simple stuff. Remember going out to Citadel Mall and talking with young people and just ask them. So can you tell me who the Axis powers were? Because if you get into the Allied powers, now that's questionable because people can say, well, wasn't Brazil one of the Allied powers? In fact, it was, right? On the other hand, who the Axis powers are should be pretty simple, right? Italy, Germany, Japan, end of story. Which is not to say that there weren't other complications like, wait, what time are you talking about Italy? Because they had Mussolini for a while, and then after he was executed by partisans and hung upside down with his mistress, then part of Italy continued to fight with the Germans, and part of it was now free. See what I'm saying? There's all kinds of, but the average person knows nothing about this. And is it important? I believe it is. I believe history is always important. Now, I want to say that when I'm talking about continuing education, it doesn't always have to be a conspiracy theory, right? But I can tell you some things that the average person is just completely wrong on. They're completely wrong on Watergate, especially in terms of how important or significant Watergate was compared to a lot of other things. And it really, it's amazing sometimes you look back on this and it's like, wait, so yeah, but it was because he tried covering something up. I don't know. Can you think of anybody in the past, I don't know, 4 years, 8 years, 12 years, who's tried to cover up something in the past, whether it was how many FBI agents and hired people were there on January 6th, contractors? I saw something early this morning. 350 was the number that was being thrown around. Where did you get that? Well, it was from part of the, you know, police traffic on their radios. 350. And yet, when I talked with liberals about this a year or so ago, they were, and I just mentioned, you know, there were some BLM people there. There were some Antifa people there. Oh, no, you're crazy. There was not. And they always like to take it to the extreme, which is, so you're saying that this whole thing was, you know, Antifa and BLM doing all of this? I'm not saying that at all. I never said that. I just said, yes, there were Antifa, and yes, there were BLM, and yes, there were FBI agents and contractors. Does that mean that they were instigating things? It could mean that. It also could mean that they truly were there just to keep an eye on things and how things are going on. Doesn't the average American deserve to know exactly who they were and what they were doing? Now, if it's an undercover FBI person, you're going to blow their cover and we're going to have idiots out there doxing them and then threatening their family, etc. Nobody's advocating for that. Nobody's advocating for that. But all you have to do is look at the J6 committee and you know that there's abundant BS all over the place there. So this is what I'd like to just note here before we take a short break here. What do you believe that younger people or even older people, I guess, who have not had continuing education, what do you think they don't know? And sometimes it's just, well, they don't know this or that. What do you think they know something, but it's wrong? And what they know is that somebody gave them the information. It was by design. It was intentionally wrong. And it was intended these young people would come out of high school believing this or that. And you get into the whole dichotomy between disinformation, misinformation, all of the rest. One thing I would say, and this came up because talking to somebody who said, well, you know, I haven't liked a Republican since John McCain. Okay. Why do you like John McCain? Look, this was at a cookout. I'm not going to just blow everything up, but I think you know the answer, right? You want to play games, and I tell you, so send in a text to tell me why a young person who is a moderate or a liberal might say John McCain was the last Republican they liked, and it would be because, drum roll, because Trump didn't like him, he didn't like Trump. That's it. If you started drilling down on it, so what was so great about John McCain? I think John McCain was one of these people, you know, along with Dick Cheney and Wolfowitz and Rumsfeld, who were more than happy with regime change in places. And nobody has ever explained it to me. But I noted it at the time, and that was John McCain in debates, in speeches, in travel. He traveled to Ukraine tons of times. Why was Ukraine so important to John McCain? That's an important question, because that gets into the motivation, not just of him, but a lot of other people and the media as well, and the Vindmans and Joe Biden. I said, if you don't change that prosecutor, you're not going to get the money. I'm going to fly out of here. That took place, that, you know, famous statement took place up there at the Aspen Institute. Just looked at the clock. Do you believe people have been told the truth about slavery? Do you believe people have been told the truth about the Indian Wars? All of these conspiracies, do you think they've been told the truth about that? Because I spent the better time of my life thinking things that were conspiracy theories, and I thought it was BS. That's not true. That's not true. That's not true. Somebody didn't literally hand me a red pill, and it changed everything. It changed because I kept educating myself. How'd you do that? Well, I listened. I, you know, read books over and over and over again. And you will find some of these people, Hollywood types, etc., who hated Trump. And this would be RFK, Tulsi Gabbard, etc. They hated Trump, but they didn't know Trump. When they found out the real Trump, they were on board with the real Trump. Because the minimum that could be said is, boy, he's the lesser of two evils. Really? Yeah, well, the one evil there for 4 years didn't even know he was there. 719-715-0740. We'll be talking data center in the second hour right now. Tell me where you think people, including young people, have either been misled or a lie by omission. They never talked about this in school, high school, grade school, college, etc. Back after this.
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11: A better life with Dr. Sanjay Gupta.
12: By age 35, two-thirds of American men will experience some degree of noticeable hair loss. And by age 50, about 85% of men will have significantly thinning hair. That's according to the American Hair Loss Association. Now, one dermatologist explained that hair loss can either be genetic where it can be triggered by stress, illness, surgery, medications, major life events. No matter the cause, a lot of men, understandably, are frustrated by hair loss because it seems like a loss of control. You can take great care of your scalp by all sorts of expensive lotions and potions, but that might not matter. There are some tried and true medications that might work, like minoxidil or finasteride. But another solution is just shaving it off, and I've heard more and more how liberating this can be for a lot of guys. That's the ultimate control of their appearance. I'm Dr. Sanjay Gupta, helping you live a better life.
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2: Richard Randall. So Kruger Brothers Construction, it becomes to remodeling, it becomes to repairs, whether it is commercial or real estate, they should be your very first stop. And when I talk about auditioning or hiring somebody, I think a lot of times people just think, hey, you look up something, you get a referral from somebody, maybe a family member, whatever, and then you just hire them. 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And the answer, I think, is going to be yes, yes, yes. Let me give you a couple of examples. 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These guys are highly qualified, professional gentlemen. 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Hail, we were talking about maybe hail this afternoon. 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Remember that I recommended them and tell them that as well. So I think when it comes to continuing education, I'm going to do something. It'll probably be along the lines of a podcast. And we'll take a different subject matter. Yes, sometimes it's going to be conspiracy theories. But I'll tell you one of the reasons why I would like to do conspiracy theories. That is because there are so many of them that I just didn't believe in. I thought it was utter nonsense. Frank Olson, who the hell is that? I didn't know who that is. I had a friend of mine said, well, Richard, I think I heard you talk about him on the radio. There's actually a series that you can watch on Netflix. I can't remember if it was Netflix. Yeah, probably Netflix. About him and his family. And this is a guy who was working for the deep state. He was working for the CIA. He was working on all of these various projects, anthrax and all kinds of bioweapons, etc. And then he saw what the torture that these people had actually done, talking about deep state people, the type of torture that they had done, and he couldn't believe it. You know what they did?
13: Thank you.
2: They started experimenting on him. They gave him LSD, didn't tell him. He was going to quit, and he was going to be a whistleblower, and they put him in a hotel room and had somebody from, you know, the agency there with him. And wouldn't you know it, the guy just decided to kill himself and jumped out of the window. Wait, that sounds a little bit sketchy. In fact, it's a lot sketchy. And there's a lot to that story. But that was one like Vince Foster. I don't know how many young people even know who Vince Foster was, but I can tell you that I was doing radio when that whole thing blew up. And when it did, I would roll my eyes when people would call in about Vince Foster and the gun was here and the car was this type and all of these things that now I look at. And I'm like, that thing was sketchy as hell. The biggest problem I had in those days is I really had a hard time accepting the fact that there were, in fact, evil people in politics, in agencies, etc., who killing somebody just wasn't a big deal to them. Well, we don't want everybody to know about what was going on with Whitewater, etc. Yeah, we don't mind if we do it, and we make it look like a suicide. How many They're pretty good at making everything look like a suicide. There is a reason that people out there, when it comes to UAPs or whatever it is, are saying, yeah, well, I'm a scientist. I worked on UAPs and UFOs. I know a lot. I'm going to be a whistleblower, and I'm not suicidal at all. I've had friends, in fact, tell me, Richard, if you're going to talk about some of these things, UFOs, UAPs, Israel, and some of these things, you really need to say that you are not suicidal. So I'm not suicidal. Bottom line, though, shoot me a text and tell me if you're going to do this kind of a project, Richard, here is one of the subjects that you really need to be telling people about. And that might be something I don't know much about. Because, like I said, many of these things, when I first heard about them, Sirhan, you're telling me that RFK was not killed by Sirhan? Everybody knows that he was killed. Well, everybody knows. Did they give that to the coroner, the medical examiner, who said the shots actually came from behind and were almost touching the skin of RFK? They didn't tell you that. All right, we'll come.

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1: I'm Richard Randall. 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They're unhappy with everything. Join me Wednesday morning, 8 until Vince. We'll talk about what's worth protesting and what they're wrong.
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2: Consequences for Iran. I'm Lisa Brady, Fox News. The U.S. Treasury revoking a license that had temporarily authorized the sale of Iranian oil. This after three more commercial ships were hit by projectiles in the Strait of Hormuz, including a Qatari tanker.
3: That tanker was defying the Iranian order to follow their route instead of traveling the Omani route back by the United States. A warning went out over the radio. It was ignored, and the tanker was hit by an unidentified projectile.
2: Fox's Mike Tobin in Tel Aviv. Iran has not directly claimed responsibility. Previous attacks have led to U.S. strikes and Iran attacks on neighboring countries. Right now, talks between the U.S. and Iran are on hold during a funeral for the slain supreme leader. And President Trump is in Turkey for a NATO summit. A federal judge just blocking the Trump administration from getting contact information for 2020 election workers in Georgia. The judge ruling the Justice Department subpoena is unreasonable. Evacuations in New York City around a high-rise under renovation, where bricks are falling and support columns bending.
4: Investigators are now focused on one key question: what caused those support columns to start buckling? Until engineers can determine the building is structurally sound, this section of Midtown East is expected to remain partially closed.
2: Fox's CB Cotton. New Jersey Governor Mikey Sherrill visiting a BJ's wholesale club store where the roof collapsed during storms yesterday that also caused flooding, downed trees, and power outages around the region. Sherrill urging people to report damage to the state's Office of Emergency Management.
5: Some of the applications we'll have for federal assistance will be very technical, so we want everyone to report those damages so we can calculate them.
2: The storms followed a heat wave, now blamed for deaths in multiple states, including more than 20 in New Jersey. A retreat on Wall Street, the Dow down 131 at the bell. 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
6: A better life with Dr. Sanjay Gupta.
7: Few people now have asked me about a TikTok trend that they've come across. It's called 75 Hard. The challenge was created by entrepreneur and author Andy Frisella, who calls it a, quote, transformative mental toughness program and an Ironman for your brain. So here's what it entails. Eat a structured diet with no alcohol, drink a gallon of water, read 10 pages of nonfiction, take a progress photo, and complete two 45-minute workouts, one of them outdoors, every day for 75 days. Quite a challenge. We asked CNN fitness contributor Dana Santis about this, who reminded us that sustainable fitness isn't about punishment or proving discipline through extremes. It's about building habits that integrate into your lifestyle in a way that feels supportive and repeatable. If you ask me, that's going to be the key to long-term success. I'm Dr. Sanjay Gupta, helping you live a better life.
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21: More chances for storms today as we're going to see some scattered thunderstorms pick up in the mountains this afternoon and slowly move east over the course of the rest of the day. Highs will also be warm again, ranging from the upper 80s to low 100s. With your KKTV Alert Weather, I'm meteorologist Roy Russ.
20: 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Opinions expressed on this program are those of the host and do not necessarily reflect those of KVOR, Cumulus Media, or its advertisers. 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
1: Joined by Tim Lee. Full disclosure, Tim is a friend, and he is somebody that I continue to be impressed by him. If you ever saw the notes that he gives me on any topic that I'm talking about that he's got information on, and yes, I go to people who've got information. I do it all the time. Sometimes it's Tim. Sometimes it's other people. Today, it's Tim. We're going to be hearing from him, and we're also going to be hearing from Jason Green. Now, he is the guy that is, you know, proposing that we have this modification to a building and we put a data center there. It's become pretty controversial, but one of the things, Tim, that I can't really put a finger on is just how controversial. Because by volume of text messages, emails, phone calls, it looks pretty substantial. But many times, that's just an indication of very well-organized people who know how to, here's the email, here's this. What we're going to do today is we're going to go through the proposal, what looks like it's going to be. Now, council's going to have to deal with this. I've talked behind the scenes with some people on council. Tell us what they said. You understand behind the scenes is kind of part of the deal for that, and that if I do that one time, all I have to do is one time get on the air and talk about something that I talked about privately, and I'll never talk to anybody again, and they'll tell everybody else, don't talk to Richard about it. So I try to respect that. But my point is this. I have talked with people other than Tim and Jason, and I will continue to do that. In fact, I get emails from people about this issue, and I know some of the people from Integrity Matters. They've been on the program previously. Dana Dugan, one of those, has been on the program previously. In fact, I almost called her with regard to all of these fires because she's been very concerned about West Side Matters and Bill Weissong, a lot of these folks, about the wildland interface, evacuation times. So she's no stranger to the show. Then why didn't you bring her on today? Because at a certain point, it becomes chaos. You've got too many people. You're trying to juggle everything. And I try to be fair. So what? Well, it'll work for a two-hour show, but we're going to break it up a little bit. So we'll do a show fairly quickly down the road where we talk about this and we hear from opposing voices. Tim, before, and you're the person who was the conduit for me talking with Jason, give us a little bit of the lay of the land, if you would. Tim Lee, welcome aboard.
22: Well, good morning, everybody. Well, the lay of the land is quite simple. There's an empty commercial building on Garden of the Gods Road that was designed to manufacture chips by Intel. The building was originally designed to consume about 100 megawatts of power and employ about 2,000 people. It sat empty for 15 years. And now we have somebody who's come along and says, hey, we can use that building and we're going to remodel that building for our use. And in the process of remodeling, you, the city, are going to make a ton of money. In this case, roughly right away, somewhere around $115 million. The controversy is, in my opinion, based more on kind of a national conversation around data centers, not that specific building. In our case, Colorado Springs is blessed to have a building that suits that purpose. The building exists, so there's no problem with any kind of environmental impact on the animals or the ecosystem. The use is going to use half the power it was originally designed for. And one of the big complaints about data centers is the consumption of water. This data center is high tech and is going to use only the amount of water that's roughly equal to 1.5 times the volume of water in the downtown YMCA swim pool. So frankly, as I've dug into this, it's my opinion that most of the antagonists in this conversation have some larger agenda. It's an assault on our way of life in El Paso County and in Colorado Springs. I refer anybody who's interested to read a book called The Blueprint, which was the Democrat playbook to overtake the red state, which they've done effectively.
1: Very effectively.
22: Some of the people who are involved as antagonists in this situation, it's alleged that they have legitimate real ties to eco-terrorism. There have been death threats made. There have been people who have said that they would commit suicide on the front steps. They've threatened to firebomb the building. And so those are not people in Colorado Springs making those kinds of threats. My friends in Colorado Springs respect the leaders in Colorado Springs who have vetted this project, endorsed this project. And so the opposition is outside opposition coming into Colorado Springs to change our way of life and our culture.
1: Let's go to you introduced me to Joanna and Scott, and characters we'll be talking with going forward, because this is not the only time that we're going to talk about this. This is it's not the opening salvo, because Tim has been on the program previously to talk about this, but we're going to be hearing from Jason and probably Tim, because you're the person who was a conduit between Jason and myself. Give, you know, as best you can, because we're trying to reduce a ton of information and a CV and a resume down to something that is manageable, a little bit of an introduction to Jason.
22: Well, I mean, I wrote a pretty extensive paper that went out as my market report, and people could get that and read, I don't know, it was maybe 10 pages of biography and information and all that stuff. But long story short, Jason's a real estate guy. He's in the data center space. He finds buildings, puts tenants in them, and then they continue to own the property for profit. And that's about as simple as you can be.
1: Let's talk real quickly before we move on to that. If my recollection is correct, either from talking to you or behind the scenes, perhaps, to some of the people who are on council, we already have several data centers here, correct?
22: There's like 14 data centers. This is just an addition to the fleet. So, again, you have to question the intention of the antagonist. What is it that they're really trying to stop? Is this like a sidebar anti-Trumpism? Is this a castigation against the military-industrial complex? I think that there's a deeper, darker intention at play that's not being publicly spoken about.
1: Let's be one more question before. Jason, hang on. We're going to get to you here in a second. But when we talked about this previously, Tim Lee, you mentioned that, yes, we have a lot of military installations here, and some of them are growing, despite the fact that everybody thought that Tommy Tuberville and President Trump and Huntsville were going to just completely decimate Colorado Springs. That has proven to not be the case. In fact, we've had some new military-related defense contractors or active military themselves coming to Colorado Springs. How important is it for a community that... They always say the military is one of the triads that we have in terms of our economy, and it's very, very important. How important is it going forward to have data centers and have the capability of having something right here in Colorado Springs?
22: So I forget the exact percentage of our gross city product, but it's something like 35% of our revenue in Colorado Springs is derived from the military. That's a lot, and we need to cater to that if we want to be a viable city. Data centers are important because it shortens the amount of time from somebody on the computer end to the cloud, back to the computer with feedback to microseconds. And so it's a thing called latency. You want to have instantaneity, not latency. You don't want a lag or a drop in the amount of time to get the information. It has to be instant. That's why data centers are really important to have near military infrastructure. If we want to continue to grow not just our military infrastructure, and this is the important part, those defense contractor businesses who bring high-paying jobs to the community, we need a data center. It's that simple. You can't make it any more difficult to understand than that.
1: Let's go. Actually, headphones are not an issue. We'll go ahead with speaker, if we could. David, welcome aboard, Jason. First, this even got to be on your radar. As Tim is telling the story, you've gone around the country. This is one of the things that you do, and you end up in Colorado Springs with a project in the Springs at a location that hasn't really been very active, but a lot of people kind of know about it as they drive from one part of town to the other part of town. It's vacant right now, but how did Colorado Springs and that piece of property even come to your attention, Jason?
0: That's a great question. I appreciate the time and the opportunity. I'm someone who I've been in this industry for a long time, and that means that I've seen a lot of trends come and go. And what I want to emphasize is that we are not merely just a real estate holder or an investor. We are actually operators. And so we're what we call a turnkey solutions provider. It means that we find sites, we perform all of the engineering and design, we bring the customers. We develop the site in accordance with exactly the way that the computers need to function and live because they're fickle. And then we operate the facility both from an engineering and operations perspective, like daily functionality and security moving forward. So we're in this for the long haul. It's been the nature of my career, and I've started and run a number of data center companies through that evolution. So you ask how we end up in Colorado Springs. Well, a lot of this has to do with what Raiden was intended to do when I started the company in 2019. We started to see a shift. So the data center evolution is a byproduct of technology. The way that technology functions drives the types of data centers. They're not all the same. As a matter of fact, no one data center is actually identical to another, even if they seemingly look like the same box. They're all a function of purpose for the way that the business needs to actually operate those computers at that geography in that location. So we started to see in 2019, it was actually driven by 5G, was we're going to need a lot more smaller, more metro-centric data centers. Instead of only having these massive data centers that Tim talked about, that are out, the data centers that you'd hear about that are like acres upon acres upon acres and hundreds of thousands of square feet, and they're going to swallow towns is the perception. You then need a smaller, more concentric version of these. As you talked about latency, you need proximity to the users. You wouldn't be happy if you tried to use your cell phone and every application that you use just took a lot of time. And so we saw that as an evolution, and we essentially pooled our resources and said, we know how to take existing buildings, and we know how to take existing buildings with resources that are being unutilized. The real estate term that I had to learn was adaptive reuse, and make those available. So until honestly 18 to 24 months ago, a city like Colorado Springs for what we would call a co-location data center, a data center that we own and operate on behalf of our customer, was not really a thought process. We looked at sites. I was very, very aware of the SAP data center going all the way back. I'm aware of the other data centers in the market because we have to know about these. But this site, which I first walked in 2009, because at Intel's behest and was aware of it as a chip fab, the site was one we just kind of kept tabs on because it was a big, big building and we like chip fabs. But really the customers hadn't gotten to a point where they said, yeah, you know what, this is a market that we would need to be in. So the collision of AI, and we all know about the explosiveness of AI and the demands therein, the collision of AI with a lack of resources overall, meaning a lack of data centers, a lack of power, and then specific to, as Tim talked about, proximity to specific users, meaning in this case, the military and the security complex that is inherent to Colorado Springs, that set of ingredients, if you will, brought this building back into light. One thing I'll add, and then I won't drone on forever, is that we don't just natively say, oh, there's a building with power and it must be a data center. These things take a lot of time. I think I told Tim the statistic is generally speaking, for every 100 buildings or so that we look at, buildings or land sites, one of them we actually go into diligence with. So we do a lot of peripheral diligence. We spend a lot of money and time without anybody knowing because we don't know whether it's going to even work. We don't know it could be feasible. So I've actually been reviewing this site since July, August of last year. And it took
1: Jason, I need to take a break here. Let's do that. We'll pick it up there. I have to say, when it's on your radar going all the way back to 2009, and then you start drilling down on it last year, and I think the biggest question, folks, if you're wondering, there's a couple of things here. And this ties in, I want to mention real quickly, with Buc-ee's, and then, we had a proposed development out near Schriever, et cetera. The question is always, well, wait, that's not close to me. And you've heard the term, not in my backyard. Well, I've always tried to understand that I do have a stake in some of this, but do I have as big of a stake in this, Buc-ee's, for instance, when I don't live anywhere close to that? And the same thing with this proposed development here or going out to the Eastern Plains as well. I think the people in those areas have got a real special interest. And that's why today we're going to talk a lot about what the difference would be between what that building was when it was up and running with a prior business, what it's like when it's just sitting there dormant, and what it could be like if this goes forward. Take a short break. If you've got a comment or a question for Tim or Jason, send it to 719-715-0740.
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7: For years, we've been talking about both the positive and negative effects of being on social media. And I would say, by and large, for older adults, social media is net positive. Not all positive, but net positive. Helps them keep in touch with friends and stay social. But for younger people, social media use, especially heavy use, tends to be net negative. In fact, according to this year's World Happiness Report, youth who use social media more than 5 hours a day reported a lower level of well-being. And researchers who study this sort of thing found that many teens wish these platforms didn't even exist, and yet they can't seem to stop using them. Experts we talked to largely suggested two things. Ideally, along with your friend group, take some time offline. Also, try to recurate your algorithm so it shows you posts that'll make you feel good. I'm Dr. Sanjay Gupta, helping you live a better life.
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2: Richard Randall, we don't need to talk about this, but I do want you to understand, if you're thinking that people are passionate about something like this, and in all honesty, folks, I did not realize that. And this is really out of, you know, the stream that I normally educate myself on, talk about, et cetera. 5G, okay, wait, what? Data center, is it data center? Data center? Why the water thing? Oh, wait, a swimming pool? Is that Olympic-sized pool? So that is why I call on a friend like Tim to say, hey, look, help me out with all of this. And then he knows the players. He knows John. He knows Jason. And as I said before, I know some of the people who are opposed to this, and we'll give them time on the show as well. But one thing I did not understand, folks, is just I understand people are passionate, especially if it's their backyard, right? I am going to read this, and we don't need to talk about it, Jason, Tim, unless you think there's an upside to doing it. But I do want people to know this is out there, and it concerns me a lot. So this is an email that I was copied in on. It doesn't matter who it was from or who it was to. It just says, this is true. The threats have been deemed credible by security to burn down the building along with homicide and suicide. We're dealing with national eco-terrorists. One of the people who was an appellant to Radon's site was indicted earlier this year in Georgia for firebombing a facility, according to an FBI press release. We're hoping that

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1: Vision for Colorado Springs is that we become the safest city in America. And I've been preaching that. And the easy way to talk about any policy initiative in Colorado Springs is to ask that question, and then it's a toggle. Does the proposal make us safer or less safe? In this case, the toggle says, yes, it makes us safer. So it makes us safer by, number one, it fills a blighted building. Number two, it generates jobs beyond the project. Number three, it provides millions in new revenue, millions. And number four, it does all of that with no known adverse impact to anybody in the city. So in terms of my metric of becoming the safest city in America, this is a no-brain project. And to have people come up and fight it tells me that they just don't understand really what it's all about, because they're listening to a national dialogue, which is not an appropriate dialogue for our community.
2: Well, and I want to say, folks, what's this about? Where am I at on this thing? I have to say, based on the conversations that we had about an hour with Tim Lee a couple of weeks ago, talking about the possibility of tax revenue coming into the city and what could be done with that, go into an endowment, help out with a lot of different things there. But the numbers are very, very big. I don't have a stake in this whatsoever. There's no conflict of interest for me. There's none from Tim either. Go ahead, Tim.
1: So let me give you one number that's really interesting. Every month, we screw around and delay this thing, cost the city taxpayers an opportunity to earn $750,000. That's a month. So every month we delay, there's money out there that we could be pulling into our budget, but we're not doing it because we've delayed the project. 750 times 12 is somewhere around roughly $9 million a year is the opportunity cost. So as we, as local citizens, allow outside interests to come in and screw up our conversation, there's an absolute cost to our budget.
2: We've got a news coming up here. I was going to go to you, Jason, but we'll go to news first. Then I'll come back and talk with you about jobs and the type of people that would be hired with a facility like this. And then either you or Tim can talk about the, I don't know, trickle down, whatever it would be. But for every person who's working there, there would be other people who are working in a restaurant, working in other capacities that would, you know, dovetail into what they're doing. If you've got a question or a comment, either for myself or for Jason or for Tim Lee as well, 719-715-0740. This is very preliminary. So if you're thinking, wow, there's a lot more to it, there is in fact a lot more to it. This is the first time we sit down and try to get the lay of the land, is how I would try to put it. Again, 719-715-0740. News and data centers when we come back.
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3: I'm Jim Arthur in the KVOR 24/7 News Center. The Aspen Acres fire now at 93,600 acres with 15% containment. The numbers updated this morning by fire officials. Yesterday, the Pueblo County Sheriff's Office said some 260 homes had been destroyed between Pueblo County and Custer County by that fire. Also yesterday, the Pueblo County Sheriff's Office lifted some evacuation orders along the southern edge of the fire, allowing some residents to return to their homes in the Colorado City area. They could see rain in the area today, but the challenge is there may also be lightning as well. A motorcyclist who was involved in a two-vehicle accident Sunday night has died. The cyclist was going north on Union when it struck a truck heading west on Dublin. The victim's been identified as 62-year-old David Joseph. Police say he was not wearing a helmet. Investigators say speed was a possible factor. The Colorado Springs Police Major Crash Team is conducting the investigation. So far, no charges have been filed. And a car crashed into a home in the 1900 block of Palm Drive last night. That's near Union and Austin Bluffs. The driver, after crashing, left that car and tried to run, but neighbors held him down until police arrived. He was arrested on DUI and other traffic charges. No one in the home was injured. The driver was identified as George Carroll III. KVOR weather from the 11 Alert Team at KKTV. Increasing clouds, could see rain this afternoon. Along with the rain, maybe some thunderstorms and lightning, and also hail possible. Highs today will be

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3: More chances for storms today as we're going to see some scattered thunderstorms pick up in the mountains this afternoon and slowly move east over the course of the rest of the day. Highs will also be warm again, ranging from the upper 80s to low 100s. With your KKTV Alert Weather, I'm meteorologist Roy Rusk.
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5: 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And I take to heart when I hear from people, including some of my friends who've used them, they did a great job. The prices, you know, upfront, this is what it's going to be. These are the people who are going to do it. These are the products. You can go out to the shop and take a look at all this. It's all top-notch stuff. And then they sit down with you, whether it's remodeling or whether it is repairs, commercial or residential. This time of year, I always want to mention insurance claims, hail damage, roof inspections. They do flat roofing. They do metal roofs. Not everybody does that. But how about this? This one just says, satisfied customer says, I'm a property manager on site here at the Broadmoor West residence. I wouldn't have made it during these last several months of construction if it wasn't for Eric, JR, Daniel, and Josh. They have made this nightmare hailstorm repair as easy and stress-free as possible. Eric Patterson, the field supervisor, make sure to give me a daily update as well as answer my questions the residences may have. It goes from there, but what you're seeing here is accountability. And I always talk about, you put your name on a business, it's different. And you put your name on a business back in 2009, you're still here. And last year, you were Remodelers of the Year. That's People's Choice Awards. I'm telling you, these guys are, and ladies, are the right stuff. Kruger Brothers, 719-358-7053 or KrugerBrothers.com. Tell them that I sent you. Let's go to Jason Green. And Jason, a lot of times people don't want to talk about a downside. I was sharing actually with Tim Lee. Now, he's been on the program one time talking about this, and there's a whole financial side to this that we'll talk about either a little bit later in the program or another show. However, what are some of the benefits in terms of a community when it comes to employment? How many people would we be looking for? Are these the kind of people that we find right here who come out of the high schools and the colleges here, or would they be people who would be moving here, and what would be the other impact, whether it was housing, restaurants, shopping, etc., that those employees might bring to Colorado Springs? Welcome aboard, Jason Green.
6: Thank you. That's a great question. Look, data centers are sophisticated buildings, and so one of the major attraction points for Colorado Springs, especially given the need for the technology, which is what is the impetus for all this, is the talent that comes out of particularly the military. Let's also not ignore the fact that there's excellent university capabilities that are there between UCCS as well as the Air Force Academy. And so when we look at, there's an adage, for example, is that when you're trying to build operations for a data center building, if you will, this goes back about 20 plus years, is you want to hire a Navy nuke. You want a Navy nuclear engineer, and that's the class. And so being able to work with a pool of veterans that come out of a set of talents and expertise and training and real hands-on experience that align with not just the security but the operational protocols, it's almost like the biggest blessing that you can have to be in Colorado Springs. So we're going to need 60 to 100 people for this phase of what we're talking about here. This is 50 megawatts. We say phase, that's the power that we have that's available from CSU. But we need electrical engineers. We need mechanical engineers. We need people that are highly versed in forms of three-letter agency security capabilities. We need people that have deep, deep technology interface capabilities with the actual devices themselves. And those are hard to find. And so, candidly, we don't bring in people. We want everyone to be local. We want them to live there. And so we're looking at this as a direct conduit for folks that have had great career military service and then walk into a very high-paying job that doesn't go anywhere for a long period of time.
5: And people love that. I mean, high paying, that's good for everybody. There's a trickle down or a multiplier effect that goes to housing, whether you're renting, whether you're buying, shopping, groceries, or, you know, going out for entertainment, et cetera. What do you think the impact beyond just those employees would be, Jason Green?
6: I mean, the impact is significant because these jobs are paying, as you said, high paying, is that, you know, electrical and mechanical engineers inside of data centers at even a supervisory level make north of $200,000 a year. And there's bonuses based upon performance. We did a metric that the average salary at a site like this, inclusive of everybody, and these are even unskilled staff, is $78,000 to $90,000 a year. And so when you look at what those types of salaries are paying and you look at what that can afford with great benefits, then these people who are living locally are going to be spending locally. Furthermore, you're alluding to something that's extremely important, is that all of the contractors that we hire to develop, build, and then provide services, operational services moving forward, are all local. All of the equipment that needs to go into this building that is highly sophisticated and highly efficient, power and cooling equipment, because the computers require all of that, that requires regular maintenance. And I mean acute regular maintenance, just because the performance can't abate. All of those services then require each of those kinds. So we fully expect that, as you said, trickle down, it's kind of the expansion of this data center itself represents outreach to network companies that provide physical services. There are companies that need to help support the internet infrastructure that's there. It's even so much as the building's been sitting there. There's no gardening. There's no landscaping. There's been nothing that's been going on. We need all of that. And it's not like we're going to go parachute that in there for somewhere else. So there is a pretty significant, I would say, reference that this project provides from not only the revenue that is being generated from the taxes that are being paid, but the personnel that are making their income, their spend, and then all of the pilot fish businesses, if you will, that need to support that company. I mean, I got an email this morning from someone trying to sell me office furniture who's local, and they're exactly right. I'm going to need office furniture. So all of those things are spent.
5: Let's ask about this, and I don't live there, so it's not a question of my backyard, but I do know that generally when something like this goes on, there are going to be people asking the following type of questions. Well, specifically, you've got Longhorn sheep that are up there, and there's a bunch of them that have been here, actually going back, to the 1960s. I did a story on them when I was in television. People are concerned about animals in the area. They're concerned about, obviously, sound, noise, whether there is going to be any type of pollution coming out of a facility like this, and of course, traffic. Walk us through those, if you would, Jason Green.
6: Yeah, let's start from back to front. So traffic, we actually reduce traffic because this is not a site that is producing a product. So for example, a group that was trying to buy this building before we came into the picture was going to make a specific product, which meant that at the scale of production, they would need a multitude of trucks coming in and out of there all the time. We don't. Once we've got everything set up and configured and running, the incremental traffic to that site is going to be for the staff that are supporting the site itself. And we said it's 60 to 100, that's total. So we're talking about 24/7 shifts. And these are regular cars, save the repairs that need to be performed and maintenance that need to be performed. But that's not at scale. So this is not a traffic impact of any significance whatsoever to that region. You are right that there are a number of other concerns that, as Tim talked about, are proliferated nationally because data centers are seemingly all lumped together. And the seemingly is they're perceptibly all lumped together, even though they are realistically not all the same. So things like, now we'll jump to the environmental impact. So from an environmental perspective, data centers themselves have been have been castigated as having all series of different types of impacts. We actually, at the behest of the community, and I want to make this really, really clear and important, is we want community participation. And we feel fortunate that we've had that. We've been working interactively with representatives from the Chelsea Glen community for many, many months now. And we actually have a long list of not just suggestions, but requests and requirements that they've put forth that we have incorporated into what the final development plan had. So there are a number of elemental changes that we put in at their behest so that we can be good neighbors. The wildlife element is one that continues to come up, and it's interesting. So we spoke to state wildlife officials. We spoke to Garden of Gods officials. We spoke to ecologists and biologists. The bighorn sheep do not come anywhere near that facility. We have that as an attestation. There is no impact to the bighorn sheep whatsoever. In terms of the site, it doesn't do anything. So the big outlying concern that seems to continue to propagate, all puns intended, is sound and noise. There's a reason for that. The previous operator of the site operated a Bitcoin farm. Bitcoin farms and data centers are not remotely the same. Bitcoin farms operate effectively outside. We're only inside. And so by virtue of that, there was a large amount of noise that was created that was incredibly disturbing to the community. We can't have noise at that scale because it disrupts our equipment. So if there's no noise that's propagating past the property line that would be disruptive to humans whatsoever, it's certainly not going to disrupt animals. Why don't I pause there, because I could probably go forever and I don't want to do that to you.
5: No, you're touching on so many things. I should stand corrected. Longhorn would be cattle. Sheep would be bighorn, rams like that. And bighorn. Like I said, I did some stuff for a TV station up in Denver on the sheep that were there, and it is quite a distance. So I was a little bit baffled when I first heard about that. But we'll give other folks a chance to make some of those arguments or rebut some of them as well. I didn't know the difference between a Bitcoin farm or a data center. But how about this, Jason Green? Are there other facilities that you have developed in other locations where, whether it's me, whether it's Tim Lee, whether it's anybody from city council or people who live in the area, they can check that out and see, well, this is their reputation as a neighbor. We take it on faith that, Jason, you want to be a good neighbor here. Are there other locations where you've already proven that Radon is a good neighbor?
6: It's a great question. So the most prominent one that aligns is the last data center company that I owned was called Element Critical Data Centers. And we owned a data center campus, effectively, because it's more than one building, that's in Vienna, Virginia, that's literally in the middle of a neighborhood. Literally in the middle of a neighborhood. That data center has been in operation for quite some period of operation today. We had all of the same features and capabilities that this one's going to have, except for, compared to now, it's really considered old. So we didn't have the ability to purchase equipment that was, frankly, as quiet as this equipment will be today. We weren't able to purchase equipment that was, frankly, sensitive as the equipment that we have today. But in the 3 years that I was running that company, we never received a community complaint, ever. I had a condo in that neighborhood, so I was there, never heard my own building. And it's literally in the middle of a neighborhood. And at the behest of the community, because we had community partnership, we turned the top floor of a parking garage that they asked for into a soccer field and gave that back to the community for access. So me, myself, as the owner of this business, as a previous set of historicals that we've worked through, we have examples of data centers that are not an anomaly. There are data centers that are offensive to people. I would be absolutely delusional if I said all data centers are thoughtful and considerate and want to be community partners the way that we are. There are many that are not. That's not a business that we run. It is very important to us that the people that work at this facility, as well as, and this is probably one of the most significant things, the computers that live there don't need attention. We don't need to call attention to a data center. It needs to operate. It needs to function. This is highly, highly expensive equipment that has a lot of sensitivity to how it operates. It needs to be quiet. It doesn't need to attract any visibility. So it is to our best interest to make sure that the community feels good about us working with it and working inside of it, and that all of the equipment that we buy and install upholds all of those mandates, because then there is, all puns intended, there's no noise.
5: Got it. We're talking with, that is Jason Green. Tim Lee in studio with us as well. We'll get back to that. I've got some questions that people have been sending in, 719-715-0740. I do want to mention to you, though, Magnum Shooting Center. Look, this month they've got a great deal going on in terms of membership. If you become a member like me, what do you get? Well, you're going to get members-only lane reservations. You're also going to get discounts on classes, unlimited range time. There are some months I'm in there, you know, quite a bit. Other times, not so much, but it doesn't matter because I can go when I like, as long as I would like, free guest passes and a lot more. Now's a good time to get trained up, learn the right way, have a blast. And there are a lot of folks out there who have never owned a firearm before. I'm advocating that this is a pretty important time in life. But if you're going to do it, you need to buy the right thing for you, for your stature, your size, and your needs. And you need to be trained as well and be safe about it, whether that is storage, etc. Now, there is one thing that I have to tell you about, and that is going to go into effect on August 1st. And if you, like me, are either owning or you want to own semi-automatic firearms, pistols or rifles, it is going to become harder and more expensive thanks to the state of Colorado. In August, starting in August, I should say, two-day in-person safety course is going to be required. You're going to have to take and pass a test. There will be a waiting period for your background check and more. Current estimates are saying that you're going to be paying between $400 and $500 minimum to do all of that. But here's a good idea. If you're going to buy a semi-auto, do it before August 1st and do it at Magnum Shooting Center. You can go to magnumshootingcenter.com, learn right, be safe, shoot well. Back with more on the data center when we continue. 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
17: For years, we've been talking about both the positive and negative effects of being on social media. And I would say, by and large, for older adults, social media is net positive. Not all positive, but net positive. Helps them keep in touch with friends and stay social. But for younger people, social media use, especially heavy use, tends to be net negative. In fact, according to this year's World Happiness Report, youth who use social media more than 5 hours a day reported a lower level of well-being. And researchers who study this sort of thing found that many teens wish these platforms didn't even exist, and yet they can't seem to stop using them. Experts we talked to largely suggested two things. Ideally, along with your friend group, take some time offline. Also, try to recurate your algorithm so it shows you posts that'll make you feel good. I'm Dr. Sanjay Gupta, helping you live a better life.

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3: Real estate. We're talking real estate here, commercial, but we'll be talking residential real estate with Barb Schlinker, your real estate voice program that she has on Saturdays from 11 until noon, right after Kudlow. I sit in with her on the program. She's the host of it. Why do I recommend Barb? Well, she's got a track record. She's been doing this for more than 25 years. On average, she sells a home every 3 or 4 days. There are people out there who have only sold that many homes per year, and some not even that. 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It's sometimes what they don't teach you. They don't teach you how to negotiate. 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I mean, it's competitive. 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She knows how to do it, and that's why she can guarantee it. She sells 3 times faster, 4% more on average than the average agent would get you. So for a $400,000 home, that's $16,000 extra dollars. You don't want to leave that on a table when you walk out of a closing. Give her a call, 719-301-3900, or barbhasthebuyers.com. Tim Lee, you helped us out in terms of Colorado Springs and growth and, you know, some of the things that you need to have a vibrant community that is safest city in America. Now, I wish we could have just closed the door after I came in. That's not realistic. What does a city like this need to keep pace in terms of jobs that would either come in from a business like this or the other businesses that are dependent on it?
4: Well, that's actually a really good question and kind of cuts to the chase a little bit. When you can get a company like Raiden to come into Colorado Springs and provide the base that it provides, other businesses will want to locate here, and those other businesses will bring the salary.
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15: 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Or even if you follow me on social media, I'm at GingWatch on Instagram. You could watch the show. And any way you're consuming the show, I'm happy. So just want to give you as many options as we can. It will be a veritable cornucopia of sports topics over the course of the program, and I very much would like to get your thoughts. That's true every day. But on a day like this, and we've had too many of these lately, right? Heartbreak, disappointment, anger. It's kind of been our lives as sports fans over the past few months, hasn't it been? But feel free to reach out. Call or text in the show, 719-247-1313. Or if you are watching the show anywhere you may be scrolling, you could drop a comment right there. We knew this was going to end badly for the U.S. men's national team. We knew this. We've discussed this on this very radio program. It was going to end badly at some point. Because at the end of the day, no matter how different this U.S. men's national team was supposed to be, they just simply do not have the talent of the elite teams across the world. They just didn't. And we knew that. As much as we were enjoying this ride, we knew it would come crashing down around us at some point. For me, I thought it was going to be Friday. Going up against Spain, who are the co-favorites in this tournament, along with France, I thought that was going to be the day. I did not think it was going to be against Belgium. I thought that this team was different enough to be able to pick up the biggest win in U.S. men's national team history. And then it would all come crashing down because they simply cannot match up player for player with a team like Spain, or if it was France or Argentina. But here's the thing about the U.S.'s loss to Belgium. They didn't get beat primarily because they just weren't as talented. I don't believe that. I think that they had enough talent to be able to beat Belgium. The reason why they lost is because that moment last night in Seattle was way too big for them. And it was the one moment that would have truly defined that this U.S. men's national team is different than the others that you and I have watched over the years. That was the dividing line. They get past Belgium. This is the greatest World Cup run of all time. Beating Belgium would have been the biggest win in the history of the team. And this World Cup on home soil would have been a smashing success. And anything beyond that, a close game against Spain would have been, it would have been gravy. But if they didn't beat Belgium, then you would be looking at this team and going, were they really different? And in the end, the answer to that question is no. They're not different. At least not different in a good way. They came into that match and looked absolutely overwhelmed. Not, again, not by Belgium. Although Belgium took advantage. They weren't ready for what that moment was for U.S. soccer. They looked completely out of sorts from the very beginning of that game, and they never recovered. There was the one brief moment when Malik Tillman hit yet another free kick, as spectacular as the last one, and immediately Belgium went down the field and scored. That was it. That was your 1 minute. That was 60 seconds, 75 seconds, whatever it was, where you're like, maybe. The rest of those 90 minutes, and it was well beyond 90 minutes with stoppage time, it was a complete and utter disaster for the United States. The breakdown defensively, and we knew that ultimately it would be the defensive end of the field that would be their undoing. I pointed that out after the Paraguay match, that was the question I still had about this team. So the first goal, breakdown defensively. But the perfect encapsulation, if you wanted to show somebody and say, oh, I missed the match and I know they lost, so I don't really want to watch the whole thing again, just show them what Matt Freeze did. Just show them that. And they'll get the whole idea of what last night was. What in the world is Matt Freeze doing in that moment? That was the perfect microcosm, the perfect encapsulation of the U.S. just completely, the minute that things got more difficult. And we knew that they were. We were under no false perception of Belgium. Okay, we knew they were a top 10 team. We knew they were talented. People were giving their respect to Belgium. Okay, you can respect an opponent and still believe that your team is going to win. I think that's the balance that we struck going into last night's match. Or at least I did. If you didn't think the U.S. had any chance against Belgium, good on you. Take your victory lap today. But we knew this would be beyond what they had experienced with Paraguay, with Australia, with Turkey, and with Bosnia and Herzegovina. We knew that, but we thought that they knew that. And maybe they did. And buckled under that pressure. Buckled in that moment. It looked completely different than the U.S. team had looked for much of that tournament. What it reminded me more of is when the JV was playing against Turkey. That's what it looked like. It was a completely... And there's a gray area here that maybe some people thought we were going to be living in today, where they don't beat Belgium. But it's a great match, well contested, back and forth, and Belgium just ends up on top. And that would be a little bit more difficult to kind of decide whether this was a success or not. But we don't have that problem, do we? Because they were completely overwhelmed and had, other than the Malik Tillman free kick, had no moment where you saw the team that you believed the U.S. was. And what makes last night all the more difficult to handle if you're a fan of the U.S. men's national team? You knew that there was a ceiling here. Okay, realistically, there's a ceiling. Again, I talked about it. This team was never going to beat France, never going to beat Argentina, never going to beat Spain. Okay, but that was okay. We made our peace with it and said there's a place that they can get to that's not beating one of those teams where we can hold our heads up high and say it was a great tournament from the United States. We knew that ceiling existed. But you also knew, and this is something I said before the tournament even started, however far this team is going to go, this is it. You're never going to get, in our lifetimes, the circumstances that surrounded last night. A golden generation playing on home soil, coached by the best coach that the U.S. men's national team has ever known. You're never going to get that again. Pochettino might not even coach the team. Who knows the next time that the U.S. is going to host a World Cup and how much of this generation of players are going to be a part of that. You're never going to get this again. The circumstances, the environment was ripe for the U.S. to achieve the highest of heights, whatever it was going to be. They're not going to go across an ocean in 4 years and do better than this? And 4 years after that, a lot of the guys that you watched yesterday are going to be, you know, not included. I mean, they're all going to be like Tim Ream's age. This was it. This was the moment. And this team made you feel like they had a chance to do something special. They fooled you. And they fooled me. I'll point the finger and the thumb. I thought that the way that this team was winning these matches, dominating Paraguay, dominating the first 45 against Australia, even the team I saw when Christian Pulisic came on against Turkey, I said, oh, that's a much better team. Bosnia being down to 10 men and yet still looking more dangerous than their opponent, who had all 11 players available to them. The way they were winning was what I kept buying into over and over and over again. And that was all fraudulent. It was a byproduct of playing lesser teams, because the minute they took on a team where you went, that's a good team. They're a really good team. Bosnia, let's be honest, we were rooting for them to play Bosnia. We knew that they were in a very good group. And once Turkey lost their first match, it was like, whoa, this thing is wide open for the U.S. to take it. The first time that the U.S. went up against a team that any soccer fan will acknowledge is a very good team, this team completely collapsed. And they're never going to have a moment like this again. This is the ceiling. As far as I'm concerned, as long as I am alive, this is it. This is as far as they can go. Because they're just not going to be able to replicate the circumstances that they had in their favor last night. Heck, they even got a player back that wasn't supposed to be playing. Which, no doubt, as I mentioned on yesterday's show, that no doubt motivated Belgium even more. Maybe there was a world where Belgium was overlooking the United States, taking them for granted. The decision to suspend the suspension of Flo Balogun made Belgium very focused on the United States. And we could talk more about that as the show goes on, but that was the impact that I saw. Belgium was ready, and they had all of their focus on the United States. But yet, I have to be fair, but yet, I still looked at the starting 11s, and I said the U.S. was going to win. I even thought better about it after the show when Romelu Lukaku and Kevin De Bruyne, like some of the biggest names in Belgian soccer, were on the bench. I said, what are they doing? What is Belgium doing? They're not putting out their best 11. This is a golden opportunity for the U.S. to jump on this team like they have, right? Scoring the first goal in all of these matches. They had a golden opportunity to do that. And then, man, would Belgium be in a bad spot with that raucous Seattle crowd in full throw and the time winding down and the U.S. in the lead. But once that ball got kicked off, very quickly, that belief completely left me. Because this team absolutely folded, collapsed. And what is even more frustrating about it, and lends credence to the idea that this team is never going to get further than where they finish this tournament, it was the players that you have come to expect to lead this team, why this team is different. So we say this often in sports. When it comes to a postseason of any kind, your best players got to be your best players. You could argue that the U.S.'s best players were their worst players last night. They completely shrunk in that moment. and now their World Cup run is over. And who knows where they go from here? Where we go from here is you jump in on the conversation. 719-247-1313. Did you know all along? I haven't heard from you if you knew all along that this was going to come to a grinding halt in the round of 16. But I'd like your thoughts on what you saw last night and where you think the U.S. men's national team is moving forward. The one silver lining that I can throw out here at the start of the show, don't worry. Next year's World Cup is going to go a lot better for the U.S. More Drive Time Sports after this.
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26: For decades, the prevailing wisdom for someone who's had a heart attack has been to put them on beta blockers for the rest of their life. But new research suggests that might not be necessary, and that the benefits of these medications probably taper off after a year or two. On the whole, and for the average person, beta blockers are very safe and very effective. But, as with any medication, they can come with a cost. A financial one, and also potential side effects. We're talking about things like fatigue, dizziness, dry mouth, dry eyes. I want to be clear when I say that you absolutely should talk to your doctor before starting or stopping any medication. Point is, if you're years out from a heart attack and you're in otherwise good health, you might want to ask your doctor about discontinuing beta blockers. You want to, of course, keep up a healthy lifestyle, diet, exercise, and sleep. I'm Dr. Sanjay Gupta, helping you live a better life.
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The dream is dead. It all came crashing down last night in Seattle as the U.S. men's national team is, quite frankly, embarrassed by Belgium and unceremoniously bounced from the tournament that they host. And now we have to sift through the rubble and figure out where the United States goes from here. I mentioned before the break, don't worry, next year's World Cup's going to be better. Just to clarify my comments, the Women's World Cup is next year. And maybe that's the thing here. You know, we are Americans and we want to be the best at everything. Maybe the highest of highs in men's soccer is just, it's out of reach for us. But we got a women's team that has been consistently throughout most of my life the best in the world. So it's not all terrible when it comes to soccer in this country, but on the men's side, and look, it's, I could do a series of shows on what the issues are with men's soccer, boys' soccer in this country, and why maybe it's never going to happen. And look, it was a point that I already conceded going in. I never once said that this team had a chance to win this tournament. Not once. I thought the end of the line was Friday. Unequivocally. But I was wrong. They didn't even have enough to get to Friday. And the moment it got difficult, the moment that the opponent was actually considered among the world's best, the U.S. looked utterly lost and completely overwhelmed. And again, I'll continue to reiterate this. I don't think it's talent. I really don't. I don't think that Belgium 1 through 11 was that much better than the U.S. But the talent only gets you so far. As cliche as it is in sports, you got to have that dog in you. And I don't think there are near enough players on the U.S. men's national team. The guy wearing the captain's armband, most specifically, that have that dog in him. Malik Tillman does. He had a Curt Schilling bloody sock moment against Bosnia and Herzegovina and still was able to deliver a big-time goal for the United States. Christian Pulisic, after not playing for most of the tournament, bows out in before the hour mark. After he, like many people on the U.S. men's national team, did not really show up to play. Just some of them stuck it out to the end, and Pulisic didn't. Taking your thoughts at 719-247. 1313, Albert says, today would be the day to gloat, to peacock and take advantage of the sporting news of the day, but I actually feel sorry for my soccer brethren. They have worked so hard promoting a sport that has continued to let them down here in the U.S. Yes, all the problems with soccer were on full display during the game. Yes, the analysis post-game all tore the U.S. team apart. Yes, all of the sports talk show hosts have validated my positions on soccer, but bleep, you sure chose a tough sport to champion soccer community. But like, and that's very well said, Albert. I don't get the, I know, and I said this going into the tournament as well. I laid out the ground rules. I said, soccer fan, I am one of you. Okay, this is coming from your own. Do not gatekeep this sport. This is not the summer to do it. This is the summer to open your arms wide and embrace anybody who wants to take the time to watch the sport. Do not

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1: You know, go watch the Colorado Rapids. You want to go to the bar and watch Arsenal? I think a lot of people who are trying to get into soccer have now exited. It's like the meme of Abe Simpson, where he's walks into the brothel and is taking off his hat and sees Bart waiting there, and then he turns and grabs the hat back and walks right out the door. That's going to be a lot of soccer fans over the last few weeks. And I can't blame them. I can't hold up that performance last night from the U.S. men's national team and say, support them. Watch them. Invest in them over the next 4 years. How can you ask somebody to do that after what they put on last night? But here's what I don't get, and I don't think that Albert necessarily is coming from this point of view. I don't get the idea of taking any level of pleasure in what happened to the U.S. men's national team last night. I don't get that. You want to pile on, you want to jump in on the criticism, feel free. 719-247-1313. It is open season on every single player that touched the field last night. But to feel glee over it because there are soccer fans who dare to dream that one day the U.S. on the men's side can stand toe-to-toe with Brazil, with Spain, with France, with Lionel Messi, and be able to beat them. But I don't get that. Sharing in the disappointment, sharing in the anger, sharing in the criticism, all four, but the idea that, like, take that, soccer fan. I know some soccer fans can gatekeep, but I thought we were doing well. I thought the soccer community was doing a great job this summer of welcoming everybody into the conversation and watching them and being genuinely excited that somebody, and I'll give you one example last night. My son watched with me, which if you listen to the show for any amount of time, getting my sons to watch any sporting event with me is a bit of a challenge. Okay, so it means everything to me when they'll take time to do it. But there have been a few sports where they have allowed. Like my youngest son is Chiefs fan, so he'll watch Chiefs games with me. They'll go to an Avs game. They'll go to a Nuggets game. There are sports that they will tolerate. Soccer's not one of them. So the fact that my son took time out of his evening to sit and watch with me meant everything. And yeah, he doesn't know much about the game, and he was asking a bunch of questions that in my head I'm like, really? But I just answered them because I hope that his love of the sport would grow. But unfortunately, no matter how much good work I did last night, the U.S. men's national team undid all of it. Because I'm sure he and many other casuals that picked up the World Cup over the last few weeks looked at that and went, oh God, I'm not watching this sport ever. This coming in from Tom. I think the U.S. got about as far as expected. The positive is what I think they've closed the gap a little on skill. I would agree with that. Again, I don't think Belgium was so much more skilled than the U.S. I don't believe that. I question the mentality of a lot of those talented players on the U.S. Tom continues, it didn't show yesterday, but in the past you could definitely tell that their skill level wasn't up to par. I think they've improved that, but until you get more of your roster playing in Europe at a high level, you won't compete with the top teams. And that's always been a debate, right? The MLS guys versus the guys

0: play in Europe. And while Mauricio Pochettino was very critical of the American soccer system in terms of rewarding losing, right? There's no consequence. You don't have promotion and relegation. So you don't, you aren't kind of trained to scratch and claw and fight. But at the same time, there were MLS players that Pochettino was a huge fan of. But I think they were exceptions to his rule. I think Tom is right. I think the real pipeline to improve the U.S. men's national team is through Europe. And I mean that our players going over there, but I also mean that airlines don't let mothers fly back home if they're about to give birth to a boy, just in case it's another Flo Balogun. Like, we can also do that as well while we're at it. But I do think they have to. I do think it's more European players. But here's the thing. Like, we saw this against Turkey. This team has no depth. So I openly ask, legitimately, where are the reinforcements for 4 years from now? I know 4 years is kind of a long time, but I think this roster is going to look very similar. How many players do we have in the pipeline that in 4 years are going to be able to be ready to contribute on a World Cup stage? I think Pochettino grabbed them all. I think he got them all. And you saw the result last night. So that's why I say this is the ceiling. This essentially is as ties as far as they have gone, right, in terms of the advancing in the tournament. This is a different tournament now with expansion. But all told, this is equals as far as the U.S. has ever been, with supposedly a golden generation of players. Players that, again, I agree with Tom, are not at the there's not that big of a gap between their talent and the talent of a Belgium. So what's the timeline here to where we could close that gap completely? Because what I'm more worried about after last night, and what I keep harping on, I think it's the mentality. I think it's what Pochettino talked about. The guys that come through the American soccer system don't have the stakes of playing in Europe because they don't have promotion and relegation. And how long does playing in a pro-rel league take? How long does that take to grab hold and create that urgency, that fight? And I thought this U.S. team had it. I really did. I was way wrong. Way, way wrong. They don't have that. So, and that's the thing. How long is it going to take? Because here's one other thing. I'll take a break. As far as, you know, Pochettino and his future goes, and he was noncommittal about his future after the match, all signs right now, even though the U.S. is trying to extend his contract, is that Pochettino's not going to return, not going to be coaching this team for the next World Cup. What we have now, and I know Berhalter got a lot of crap, and a lot of it was deserved, let's be honest, but now we have some control, right? You have a lot of the players that played under Berhalter, and we thought he mismanaged them. We thought he had, you know, this grudge against Gio Reyna and all of this kind of stuff, and Berhalter was the issue. They bring in Pochettino, who's as good a coach as they're ever going to get, because Jurgen Klopp is now the head coach of Germany, and we get, you know, we get one of the variables kind of controlled here. We now got to see a lot of the same players, the core players, under what we thought was better coaching. And yet, was the result different? I think one of the big takeaways that you have after this tournament, it's not coaching. That's the biggest issue. It's not. I don't know how anyone can sit there and say, well, we could do better than Pochettino. I don't think anybody's putting blame on Mauricio Pochettino for last night. We thought Greg Berhalter was the problem. He had his shortcomings, for sure. He wasn't the biggest issue. And that's, I guess, one useful thing that came out of this tournament is realizing it's not who's coaching the U.S. men's national team. It's the players and the mentality that they do or do not have. 719-247-1313, back after this.
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2: Thunderstorms are expected across Southern Colorado for your Tuesday evening, and we'll see daily thunderstorm chances through Wednesday, Thursday, and Friday in the days ahead. Overnight lows tonight for your Tuesday, though, expected to be in the 60s for many. With your KKTV 11 Alert weather, I'm meteorologist Josephine Sage.
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4: 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Pretty much the same deal through town. I'm Coyote. That's traffic.
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9: A better life with Dr. Sanjay Gupta.
10: Osteoporosis affects millions of people in the United States and around the world. It's a disease that basically causes someone's bones to become weak, brittle, and porous, which can increase their risk of fractures. Now, the good news here is there are things you can do other than, or in addition to, taking medications to prevent fractures before it's too late. One is to up your intake of calcium and vitamin D. You also want to eat more protein. One functional medicine dietitian told us that that helps build muscle, and if you're building muscle strength, then you are also building bone strength. You want to be mindful of your workouts. The best ways to build bone density, one therapist told us, are going to be resistance exercises like lifting weights, and also exercises that make your bones take a bit of an impact, such as jumping or even running, just loading the bones a little bit more. I'm Dr. Sanjay Gupta, helping you live a better life.
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0: The NFR Open at the Pike Speaker Bus Rodeo promises edge of your seat excitement, featuring over 200 of the most talented contestants in the business, along with a variety of other traditional Western events, sure to please the whole family. Get your tickets now. It all goes down next week. PikesPeakOrBust.org. We'll stick with U.S. soccer here to close out this hour. I do want to shift gears because this Seth Wickersham piece coming out with from ESPN today regarding Sean Payton and the Denver Broncos. Wickersham followed Sean Payton for like an entire year and was able to get a bunch of really good inside information. Some of it is not revelatory because we follow this team on a day-to-day basis. For instance, we knew that he wheeled in the Lombardi Trophy with $500,000. Like, we knew that story. But there are some things that came out of it that I think were particularly interesting, and we will get into that. The latest on Peyton Watson. So there's other directions that we want to go, but for now, let's keep it because your thoughts are coming in on what you saw from the U.S. men's national team. This coming in on Instagram from Very Woke Indeed. Man, the opportunity was there. A win would have put soccer in this country into overdrive. Really deflating loss. Reminded me a bit of Denver, New England in the 2011 divisional round. Would that be Tebow time? Would that be the end of Tebow time? It is. I actually think that's a perfect example to bring up. Because during that time, and you know the other one that we go to on this show, Rocktober, that's another one. Tebow time in Rocktober. Probably overused examples on my part, but I think they apply. But let's stick the Tebow time. Was you knew what you were watching had a shelf life. You knew that you weren't going to get 10 years of Tim Tebow leading the Denver Broncos to come from behind wins. He wasn't going to essentially become John Elway. You knew that. And you knew at some point it was all going to come crashing down. And you were going to be hit with the reality that Tim Tebow's not really an NFL quarterback. That was Foxborough. Broncos got absolutely smacked, and that was the end of Tebow time. I think it's a perfect comparison. Now, what I would be curious about, and then you're going to get a lot of people coming out of the woodwork today, certainly they're like, I knew it all along. Okay, well, was there a play in this age of social media and sports talk radio? Like, I kind of feel like you have had to put it out there somewhere to be able to, you know, collect on it. But there are people who will come out of the woodwork. Some of them were very early and said this is fraudulent. The U.S. is beating up on teams that aren't world-class, and when they went up against a world-class team, they were going to be exposed. There are people that will claim they said that, and there are actual people who said that. I think that, and maybe it's because soccer is more niche in this country, and we just talked about soccer fan embracing all the Johnny-come-latelys, wanting bandwagon fans, like embracing them because they will help grow the sport in this country. But we know that there weren't as many of them as opposed to the number of people that follow the NFL. Right? So I think the soccer world or the world around this U.S. men's national team was still insulated enough that it was like a bunch that the true believers greatly outnumbered the doubters. Right? In the NFL, you get all these different takes, right? You could find people that think Patrick Mahomes is incredibly overrated. You could find somebody who thinks that, you know, the worst quarterback you know is a franchise guy. Like, the NFL has so, there's room for all these different opinions about everybody, right? Because it's such a massive fan base in this country. But I think with soccer in this team, I don't know that enough people were like really in it to bring a reality check to those of us who were, you know, falling in love with this team and believing that this team was different than all those others. So I think the belief was certainly there. Whereas maybe with a Tebow time or a Rocktober, there were a few more realists in our midst during that time. And I, the other point that you bring up about the moment for soccer in this country, you know, I go back and forth about it. Like, part of me thinks about, you know, that U.S. women's national team and Brandi Chastain and what that team did for the sport of soccer. For both genders, right? I mean, certainly with women's soccer and young girls, it was a bigger impact. But I would say that's one of the first time that I was exposed to soccer. I didn't start following it like I do now at that time, but it put soccer on my radar. I had an interest in it. So part of me says, well, why can't that happen? And then part of me says, we lead too busy of lives. There are just so many options that there's no, these circumstances are just not there for this breakthrough moment like there was back in the 90s. So I go back and forth on it, but I would love to find out. I mean, that's kind of the sentiment that I come away with, is I'd love to see what achieving massive amounts of success in the World Cup on the men's side would do for the sport. I'd like to see it. I have yet to. And I don't think I will in my lifetime now after watching last night. But I, again, I go back and forth on it. And I go, there could be that moment. Right. And on a more local level, look at the sport of hockey with the Avalanche and what that did for this state. This state is a full blown hockey state now. And the Avalanche were a big part of that. But again, I say, well, that was the 90s. Our entertainment options, our extracurricular options are so much more numerous than there were. Would this U.S. men's national team truly spur an entire generation like my kids? I don't know. They got a lot going on. They have more going on than I did back in the 90s when I was a kid. But again, I'd love to find out. I'd love for them to have a level of success to be able to try and see what soccer would do. Get this text in from Tom as we debate the success or failure of this tournament. He asks, where did you have the U.S. finishing before the tournament started? It shouldn't be a disappointment if you move the goalposts mid-tournament like you always do. No disrespect intended. And I know no disrespect intended. But you and I did this with the Broncos, didn't we, Tom? We went back and forth on this with the Broncos. I think that it is okay to take in new information based on how a team plays in during a season or during a postseason. It's not moving the goalposts. It's being presented with new information, new evidence that maybe this team was different. I'll tell you, they got, from where I had it projected, this team won one more match than I had it going into the tournament. Because I believe I had them playing Belgium in the round of 32. Now, this is not me trying to say like I was a fortune teller or anything like that. I'm just trying to remember, and I think I mapped it out in the way I projected it. They were going to play Belgium in the round of 32, and that's where... Yes, I know it was that because I didn't think that the U.S. would make it out of the group. So you're hearing this, Tom, and I'm sure you're nodding and saying, well, you're making my point, Ryan. You didn't think they'd win the group. They won the group. You didn't think they'd make it out of the round of 32. They made it out of the round of 32. But I contest that when you see this team dominate the way they did in the first two matches and see the attention that they're getting and all of this stuff that comes along with it, and you say, you know what? Maybe this team is capable of more. And that's where I'm at. I take your thoughts. 719-247-1313.
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2: While we have no reports of stalls or accidents, we're building heavy volume all over town. Typical afternoon drive stuff. Nothing really out of the ordinary up and down I-25, Union, Austin Bluffs, Powers, Academy, Stetson Hills, Fillmore, Woodman. Pretty much the same deal through town. I'm Coyote, that's traffic.
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27: A colleague of mine went to a meeting of the primetime seniors the other week. There are programs like this all over the country for people in their 60s, 70s, 80s, and beyond to stay active. It's not just something to keep older folks busy. It helps to keep their bodies in shape and their brains sharp. Showing up with a good attitude is a must, and research shows that having the right mindset actually does lead to better physical aging. So if you need some suggestions to boost your positivity, experts we talked to recommended focusing on goals, which can boost your confidence. Practice gratitude, they said. One of the seniors my colleague met told her that just waking up in the morning is, quote, better than the alternative. That's true. Focus on the things you can control. diet and exercise, and very importantly, surround yourself with positive people, because that can be contagious. I'm Dr. Sanjay Gupta, helping you live a better life.
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0: Welcome in. Great to have you. Shouts to you watching anywhere you scroll. Whether you are following at Extra Sports 1300, at 740 KVOR, or perhaps you may be following me on social media, which would be an honor if you decided to do that. I'm at Gingerly Tweets on X, at GingeWatch on Instagram and Threads. Want to hear from you one way or another. You could call or text into the show at 719-247-1313, or you could drop a comment on the live stream that I just mentioned. Talked a lot about the U.S. men's national team and their run in the World Cup coming to a grinding halt, and we will continue that conversation. But there are other items of note today, including, out of the blue, this piece from Seth Wickersham. Normally embedded with the New England Patriots, he's written a lot about Belichick and Kraft and Brady and that whole saga. Apparently, he's been hanging out with Sean Payton for a while and dug up a lot of, not really dug up, he observed a lot of interesting things over the past season or so, spending time with the Denver Broncos. Now, it's a very long and in-depth piece. I highly recommend that you read it. Even if you're not a Broncos fan, I think it's fascinating to get that level of access, especially from an NFL head coach who tend to be very paranoid and unwilling to share with people, especially Sean Payton. And Sean Payton's kind of a different cat, right? Because, and this was even, I think, noted in the piece at one point, that, you know, Sean Payton will, and I think it's a local national thing, but like local media, when we hear him on a daily basis or a weekly basis address the media, it's, he's not talking about injuries and he's being short with the media and he's doing that thing where he says respectfully when you know he doesn't mean it respectfully, and he can be kind of a curmudgeon with the local media, and then he'll get around some national types and he'll be an open book. And that's just the dynamic that exists for whatever reason. And Seth Wickersham, I guess we're just glad that he's a national journalist. But there were two things that stuck out to me anyway, and I'd like your thoughts on them at 719-247-1313. The first one that I want to discuss is this idea that came to Sean Payton in what I would hope was a fever dream. You know, a fever dream, you're not really in control of your thoughts and your mind can go into some pretty crazy places, right? Well, Sean Payton, not this past season, but a season ago, season before that, right? The year they ended up losing to the Bills in the first round of the playoffs. Sean Payton had an idea. An idea that he didn't end up sharing with Greg Penner, the owner of the Denver Broncos, but thought at one point he would. And that was to essentially step aside, take a demotion in some way. Maybe he wouldn't describe it as a demotion. He would essentially take a step back to run the Broncos offense and allow Bill Belichick to become the interim head coach of the Denver Broncos. And you think, that's a little weird that Sean Payton would want to do that. I haven't told you the best part. The reason why Bill Belichick would be the interim head coach is because there would be a finite timeline on how long Bill Belichick got to coach the Broncos. It wouldn't be forever. This wasn't Sean Payton thinking to himself, I would just like to coach with Bill Belichick so badly that I would be willing to take a step back to allow him to be the head coach of the Denver Broncos. He would only allow Bill Belichick to do this until he passed Don Shula for the all-time career wins record. And then I guess Bill Belichick would have to retire on the spot and allow Sean Payton to take back over as head coach. You can understand why Sean Payton thought better of this proposal and did not present it to Greg Penner, because what he was suggesting is complete and utter lunacy. Like, how do you appoint someone the interim head coach with the current head coach on the staff? Like, remember, what was the guy's name that came in at the end of Nathaniel Hackett's time? He was kind of a curmudgeon-y dude, but like in a lovable way. Like, if Nathaniel Hackett was still on the staff, like, how this would be unprecedented. This has never happened in the history of the NFL. Sean Payton taking a step back to allow Bill Belichick to be the head coach so he could pass Don Shula. And then Bill Belichick would just go away. And Sean Payton would become the coach. This has so many potential pitfalls in it that you can understand why Sean Payton never actually presented it to his boss. Because one, the idea that Bill Belichick is going to agree to something like that just to merely break a record. I mean, we already have these discussions about records and say, is somebody being a stat accumulator? Are they just, you know, sticking around long enough to get the record and it may not be reflective of how great they are? They just hung on long enough. A longevity award rather than a record given to arguably the best coach in the history of football. So I don't know if Belichick would be cool with that, to just take over until he had enough wins to be the all-time winningest coach and then said, I'm good. Thanks, Sean. Like, how do you, and even if Bill Belichick and Sean Payton were the best of friends and had the utmost respect for one another, wouldn't that be a little insulting if you're Bill Belichick? Like, especially think of that time. And he has been served a big slice of humble pie lately, right? But like at the time, he's still thinking, I'm Bill Belichick. I'm the greatest coach in football history. He would need a buddy of his to do him a favor in order to pass Don Shula. That he would cede head coaching duties of the Denver Broncos to just allow Bill Belichick to pass Don Shula. Doesn't that sound a little insulting to Bill Belichick? And it could, and I don't think that Sean Payton meant it that way. I think he was, and I don't want to, you know, color too much in here that I am, because then I'm really just talking out of my backside and I don't know anything. But I'm sure it came out of a place of maybe he couldn't bear the thought that Bill Belichick was right on track to pass Don Shula, and then all of this came crashing down and he couldn't get another gig in the NFL. I think he was doing it out of respect, out of friendship, out of love, out of, you know, professional courtesy, whatever it was. I think it was a positive emotion behind it. But to present that to Bill Belichick, be a little insulting. Or at the very least, I think Bill Belichick would have went, you know what, Sean, I appreciate the thought. I'll try to get a job on my own merits and pass Don Shula. And here's the next pitfall that I thought of when reading through this. What if the Broncos, what if Bill Belichick just didn't want to leave? What if he picks up, I think it's 14 wins. What if he picks up the 14 wins he needs and he's like, you know, and the Broncos have a season like last year. Right? They come up painfully short of going to the Super Bowl. And Bill Belichick's like, man, I don't want my career to end this way. I mean, I helped get the Denver Broncos on the cusp of going to a Super Bowl. I don't want to step away. I want to win another ring. How does that work? He goes to Sean Payton's like, I know that you allowed me to do this, so I passed on Shula, but I kind of want to see this thing through and win another ring as a head coach. Would you mind coordinating the offense for another season? Like, again, this is sheer and utter lunacy. These are the ravings of a madman. There's no way this would have worked. And Greg Penner, I know he's kind of new to the whole football world, but he's a smart guy. I can't imagine that he would look at Sean Payton telling him that with a straight face and go, yeah, let's do it. I know Sean always, you know, is very effusive with his praise of Greg Penner, but I think that would be, and I think they give him free rein. I think Greg Penner would be like, you sure about this? You really want to do this? I think he'd talk him out of it. But what that anecdote and the entire piece, really, because there's more, but it shows that Sean Payton's brain, it doesn't shut off. Right? It's just constantly working, and it's constantly going to all of these crazy places. I mean, there's anecdotes about how he'll watch every touchdown that was scored in the NFL the previous week to get play call ideas. We know he'll call up Bill Parcells to talk to him about things. Like, this guy's mind just never stops. And I think overall, it's a great thing. And him being wired the way he is, even though you may not like all of it, everything that Sean Payton does, you like that his mind is like this because it has benefited the Denver Broncos. It's basically that Sean Payton, there's not an idea that Sean Payton will dismiss out of hand if he thinks it will benefit the Denver Broncos. And I don't know how, you know, having Bill Belichick's brain as a part of the organization does not benefit Denver. But this was but he had ulterior motives, which was getting Bill Belichick the all-time coaching wins record. So that was the way that it had to happen, that Bill Belichick maybe wasn't going to be the defensive coordinator of the Denver Broncos. But it's just Sean Payton exhausting every option. And I think overall it's a good idea. Or it's, the ideas aren't always good. But I think the fact that his mind works like that and he's wired that way is a good thing. But when you're wired that way, you can come up with some pretty absurd ideas. Which leads me into the second most interesting tidbit from this Seth Wickersham piece. I will get to after the break, but I just want to tell you, Broncos fans, good news. You don't have to dwell on Bo Nix's injury anymore, because if Sean Payton had his druthers, you would have been bounced earlier in the playoffs. I'll explain next.
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2: 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Typical afternoon drive stuff. Nothing really out of the ordinary up and down I-25, Union, Austin Bluffs, Powers, Academy, Stetson Hills, Fillmore, Woodman. Pretty much the same deal through town. I'm Coyote, that's traffic.
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26: A Better Life with Dr. Sanjay Gupta.
27: Osteoporosis affects millions of people in the United States and around the world. It's a disease that basically causes someone's bones to become weak, brittle, and porous, which can increase their risk of fractures. Now, the good news here is there are things you can do other than, or in addition to, taking medications to prevent fractures before it's too late. One is to up your intake of calcium and vitamin D. You also want to eat more protein. One functional medicine dietitian told us that that helps build muscle, and if you're building muscle strength, then you are also building bone strength. You want to be mindful of your workouts. The best ways to build bone density, one therapist told us, are going to be resistance exercises like lifting weights, and also exercises that make your bones take a bit of an impact, such as jumping or even running, just loading the bones a little bit more. I'm Dr. Sanjay Gupta, helping you live a better life.
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Your reading assignment for the evening is to read Seth Wickersham's in-depth piece for ESPN, following around Sean Payton. It's not an assignment. I mean, it's a suggestion. If you're looking for some to read, I think it's worth your time. It is lengthy. It'll take you a little bit, but especially if you're a fan of the Broncos, it will be an eye-opening look into, I think it's the mind of Sean Payton more than anything else. It's not a ton of stuff on, you know, Bo Nix or any particular player. It's really focused on Sean Payton. And I think it's interesting. And there are some things that aren't going to be revelatory for you that you're already going to know. Perhaps the moment where Sean Payton found out that Bo Nix's ankle was broken, there's some more details on that and exactly what that conversation, how that went and what was going on. That might be interesting to you. I think it's well worth the read. Broncos fans, absolutely. But if you're a fan of the NFL in any way, I just think it's interesting whether they did it with Payton or any other coach. Although Sean Payton, again, the way his mind works is, I think, more fascinating than a lot of coaches, I would say, in the NFL. Which brings me to the next thing that there are really two parts of this that I thought were really interesting. One, this idea that he never presented to Greg Penner, but considered doing it, where he would step aside and run the Broncos offense and allow Bill Belichick to take over as the head coach, so to allow Bill Belichick to get the amount of wins he needs to become the all-time winningest head coach in NFL history. And this was two seasons ago now. Not last year, the year before. The second thing that I found very interesting was that you don't have to dwell on Bo Nix's injury and say and wonder what might have been in terms of the Broncos going to the Super Bowl, because if Sean Payton had his way, they would have not even gone to the AFC Championship game. What do you mean, Ryan? Well, the thing that Sean Payton was pondering when he was told that Bo Nix broke his ankle was his thought that they should try a fake punt. And you're like, well, Sean Payton's done that before. This was on 4th and 11 in a tie football game. He wanted the Broncos to fake a punt on their own side of the field. With the Bills would only need to hit a field goal if they did not convert. They got the look, or Sean Payton made the call, and Tyler Bidet, who was standing there between the long snapper and the punter, didn't like something he saw and called it off. They punt to Buffalo, and a few plays later became the contested catch that we talked so much about after that game with Jaquan McMillan and Brandon Cooks. That almost never was. Sean Payton wanted to fake a punt in a playoff game on his own side of the field, risking all the Bills needing was like 3 yards and they would be well within field goal range and would have eliminated the Denver Broncos. You thought the idea to go for it on fourth down instead of kicking the field goal in the AFC Championship was absurd. Could you imagine if the Broncos went with what Sean Payton called? Could you imagine the Denver Broncos
losing that game that way with Sean Payton calling a fake punt on his own side of the 50. You had done all of this good stuff. You had picked off Josh Allen how many times? Bo Nix had played great. You're in a position where you have a chance to win the game, and not in that moment, right? You weren't going to win the game in that moment. You were just going to keep your offense on the field. You were going to fake a punt. That's what you were going to decide to do. That might be worse than trusting Jared Stidham to convert a fourth down and short when you could have just kicked a field goal against New England. So I don't know what your jersey budget is, but maybe purchase a Tyler Bidet jersey just as a thank you to Tyler Bidet for saving the Broncos season. That is crazy. And that's the thing about geniuses or highly intelligent people. They are often labeled crazy. Sean Payton is incredibly intelligent. He's one of the smartest coaches in the NFL. That is beyond questioning. But it's like the Belichick thing. His mind, because it never stops, because there is a confidence, maybe you might want to call it arrogance, when it comes to his play calling and his belief in his players. Some of it's good, some of it's bad. That's why you can call it confidence or arrogance, depending on whether you like it or not. But because of the way he's wired, he comes up with some really bad ideas. And sometimes somebody intercedes like Tyler Bidet and says, yeah, this isn't going to work. And sometimes nobody stops him and Jared Stidham's trying to run it on fourth down when they could have kicked the field goal. And it's the line you walk if you're a team coached by Sean Payton. It's going to be more good than bad, I promise you. But there could be some bad and some big moments. Right? This is the guy that tried the onside kick to begin the second half of the Super Bowl. Genius, because it worked. Sean Payton would have been getting killed if the Saints didn't recover that onside kick. You know this. That might have been a

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1: Man, and Sean Payton. But it's been more good than bad, certainly. But his mind goes to some crazy areas. There's a few other tidbits. I don't want to give away anything. But one thing of local note, which I do think speaks well of Sean Payton. And it's regarding Jordan Jackson, who played his college ball at Air Force, as you know. He wanted Jordan Jackson to play because he was good against the run in a particular game. And then I think it was the Bills game. And then he was activated, did not play, and Sean Payton was livid about it. Jordan Jackson didn't play at all. He was mad at his defensive coaches for doing it. And why that speaks highly of him is because he believes wholeheartedly in what he's doing, in the decisions he makes, and he wants his staff to carry them out. That belief that he shared, and it was on full display with Jared Stidham all week. I'm not worried about Stiddy. I'm not worried about Stiddy. This is why, despite Sean Payton being a bit of a curmudgeon, why players do like playing for him. And maybe why it's difficult to coach under him. I'm making a little bit of a leap here, maybe. But he had a clear vision for Jordan Jackson in a particular game. His coaches didn't carry it out, and he was upset about it. There's another line in there about him being mad about the running the football. That's where I roll my eyes. How many times last year did we hear Sean Payton talk about the importance of running the football? We got to run the football. I messed up not running the football. Like, I'm done hearing Sean Payton, talk about the importance of running the football. The dude doesn't want to run the football. He just doesn't. Which is part of the reason why it's a good thing that Davis Webb is now the offensive coordinator. He said it over and over and over again, and it never changed. He said it over and over again to the point that it was believed that running the football was a core tenet of a Sean Payton coach team, and then just the results week in and week out are like, no. He don't like running the ball. He may want to. You ever, whether it's, going to the gym or eating healthier or a variety of different habits where you say, like, I really wish I did this. I really wish I had the motivation to go to the gym every day. I really wish that I would eat better. But every opportunity you have to eat better, you're like, nah, give me that cake. Like, that's Sean Payton running the football. I think he legitimately deep down wants to run the football. He desires to run the football. But when it comes time to actually do it, he just can't. He has such disdain for a gain of 1 or 2 yards on the ground that he's just like, to heck with this, I'm never doing it again. That dude's mind is working at a very different level than a lot of people's. Good, bad, and in between. But again, that's from Seth Wickersham's piece on ESPN about spending a season with Sean Payton. There's a lot more stuff that maybe we could get into, but I want to give you the chance. The Belichick thing and the fake punt on fourth down against the Bills thing were the two things that jumped out at me. 719-247-1313. Back after this.
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3: Thunderstorms are expected across Southern Colorado for your Tuesday evening, and we'll see daily thunderstorm chances through Wednesday, Thursday, and Friday in the days ahead. Overnight lows tonight for your Tuesday, though, expected to be in the 60s for many. With your KKTV 11 Alert weather, I'm meteorologist Josephine Sage.
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0: Counterpoint on the text line for Sean Payton and the what some people are calling genius. This from the 719. It pretty much tells us that he's a crazy person, this piece by Seth Wickersham, and then adds Sean Payton is a curse word. I think a lot of highly intelligent people are looked at in that way. I'm not saying that your assessment is necessarily wrong, because with, you know, high levels of intelligence and a brain that doesn't keep moving, you or doesn't stop moving, you have very little tolerance for some people who are not thinking on the same wavelength as you. And I think the better way for me to describe it is the Bo Nix thing. I think it's a perfect example, because remember, Bo Nix is kind of a grand experiment for Sean Payton, isn't he? Because Sean Payton just hasn't, Drew Brees wasn't a draft pick, Teddy Bridgewater, I guess Taysom Hill may be the exception, but it was a puzzle that Sean Payton wanted to see if he could put together. My point is, Sean Payton hadn't drafted and groomed a quarterback to be his franchise guy. Okay, and part of the belief why maybe it wouldn't work is because he doesn't have the patience for a young quarterback. And we have seen, as much as he loves Bo Nix, we have seen his patience with Bo Nix wear thin. And Bo Nix, and conversely, Bo Nix's patience with Sean Payton has worn thin. It's part of the reason why Davis Webb is now the offensive coordinator, to put that buffer between Bo Nix and Sean Payton, so that frustration doesn't bubble over. I mean, I guess this could be two things can be true, be in that territory. It could be true that Sean Payton is a brilliant football mind and that he will exhaust every neuron in his brain to try and help the team he's coaching win, which, if you are a Broncos fan, that is good, that benefits you. But if you're not getting the direct benefit of it, it's like, you talk about a player like Patrick Beverley or Dylan Brooks, and the guys that you love if they're on your team, but you hate if they're not. Sean Payton's kind of that way as a coach. If Sean Payton is your coach, you probably love the crazy guy and call him eccentric. But if he's not your coach, then maybe you have a harsher way to describe it. But it's all laid out there. Decide for yourself. Well worth the time to read Seth Wickersham on ESPN.com. So something I talked about yesterday in passing that I want to spend a little bit more time on, because there's been a lot of conversation about what it all means. Nikola Jokic saying yesterday that he intends next summer to sign an extension and remain a Denver Nugget for the rest of his career, which he has said at multiple times. So now what was looked at, we've basically at Groundhog Day here. We went through this already. Oh, Nikola Jokic is applying pressure to the Denver Nuggets, saying he's not going to sign. Well, Josh Kroenke says there are financial reasons why he would not sign. And then it came to light that, oh yeah, he's going to make a whole bunch more money if he waits a summer. And now people are saying, well, it's the same thing here, because he can make $74 million a year on his next deal if he waits another year. But here's the part of this that I think has to be kept in mind. We're not talking about him signing an extension early versus on time. After this season, this upcoming season, Nikola Jokic can elect free agency. He has a player option. The Nuggets have no control over Nikola Jokic beyond this upcoming season. So it's a little bit different. It might still be mostly financially motivated. Like, I grant that. But also, too, you're entering basically the last year of his contract. And what I and others have pointed out is that you are incurring risk, even with a superstar that has been exceedingly patient and has never once given an inkling that he wants to play anywhere other than Denver. It still puts a lot of pressure on the organization, both in the front office and the players and David Adelman, to make sure that nothing goes sideways to where Nikola Jokic goes, you know what, I can get out right now, I'm going to go ahead and do that. It is an unlikely scenario. It is unlikely that Nikola Jokic will play basketball for someone other than the Denver Nuggets. But you're inviting a lot of variables into it that you just don't want to deal with if you're the Denver Nuggets. Or if you're a Denver Nuggets fan, because let me take it a different way. Okay, so you're not buying that it puts pressure on the front office and the team to perform better this year than they did last, because you don't think Nikola Jokic is going to go away. Okay. Well, in the last year of his deal, could the Nuggets look at it and say, man, we weren't able to improve this team. We couldn't get better. All we got was Marvin Bagley. He doesn't have a contract after this year. Could the idea enter the Nuggets' mind that maybe in order for them to truly improve and to set themselves up for another championship window is to trade Nikola Jokic? Now, I know that sounds preposterous. And I think it's far more likely that Nikola Jokic gets tired of the Denver Nuggets and wants out than the Denver Nuggets want out of the Nikola Jokic business. But I'm just trying to make the point that if you let a guy get to the final year of his contract, some nutty things could happen. You're risking some nutty things happening. So maybe this is all financially motivated. And it's just Nikola Jokic trying to get every additional dollar he can. But the fact of the matter is, he is going into a lame duck year if he wants it to be. He has a player option, and then he is a free agent. The Nuggets have no control over Nikola Jokic contractually. You have 82 games. You have however many playoff games. You have how many days, how many weeks, how many months where the future is uncertain and a lot of stuff can happen. It's not a position that I think the Nuggets would like to be in. And I do think it applies pressure on the Nuggets front office to make something happen. So maybe this isn't Nikola Jokic legitimately threatening the Nuggets organization. His motivation is not to apply pressure, but he is applying pressure. This applies pressure. And the Nuggets front office knows this. I truly believe that the Nuggets had every intention of simply shedding salary and getting under the tax and cleansing the tax. That's a phrase I heard today. Cleansing the tax. I think they had every intention of it. But the outpouring from the fan base was so overwhelming that I think maybe they thought better of it. And with this situation with Nikola Jokic, how could you not go like, yes, we have, you know, we're just talking about Sean Payton. Got people in professional sports at the highest level can be a little neurotic, a little paranoid. How could you not be sitting in the Nuggets front office, whether you're Ben Tenzer, John Wallace, or even Josh Kroenke himself, and looking at the contractual status of Nikola Jokic and go, man, I believe he's going to stay, but there's no guarantee that he's going to be here because the ink is not dried. He has not signed on the dotted line, and he has a player option after this season is over, and then he's free to go wherever he wants the year after that. The question does become, is Nikola Jokic, is this him killing two birds with one stone? And not only am I going to maximize my potential career earnings, but I can also apply a little bit of pressure. Is that even entering his mind? That's what we don't know. But whether it's his intent or not, he is applying pressure onto the Nuggets front office. Because they need to do everything they can to make sure that Nikola Jokic remains a Denver Nugget. That he doesn't get any ideas being faced with the legitimate possibility of becoming one of the greatest free agents we have ever seen hit the market. Still applying pressure, whether he means to or not is another question. 719-247-1313. Speaking of making sure that the Nuggets do everything they can to stay good and maybe improve, although bringing back Peyton Watson doesn't improve the team, it simply keeps the team where it is. I want to be very clear about that. Some tidbits from Jake Fisher, who's been reporting a lot on Peyton Watson. The Nuggets apparently only fear the LA Clippers. They seem to be the only other team that they could potentially lose Peyton Watson to if they came in and offered a big contract. But still, the Nuggets are willing to match anything reasonable. And he points out about $30 million or less. I think $30 million, anywhere close to $30 million, is not reasonable. You cannot match a contract if the Clippers come in and pay Peyton Watson $30 million. And you know what? Maybe there's an alternate reality where the Nuggets can afford to give him $30 million, but it's not in the world we live in. It's not in this timeline, not in the timeline where you handed Christian Brown $25 million. Sorry, you don't have that option anymore. You can't give Peyton Watson $28, $29, $30 million to keep him on the team when you gave Christian Brown $25. If you didn't give Christian Brown $25 and you let this play out with both of these guys, now you would have a choice. Do we want Peyton Watson? Do we want Christian Brown? Maybe we want both of them. But now we're only willing to pay Christian Brown X. And it just makes the decision to sign Christian Brown all the more head-scratching. Because now, a season later, you're looking at it and, like, if you had your pick as a Nuggets fan, which one would you want on this team moving forward? Christian Brown or Peyton Watson? Now, what if I told you that between Peyton Watson and Christian Brown, they were going to make $55 million a year? I just heard Brad Stevens, and maybe you did as well, talk about the pitfalls of having two players making up 70% of your salary cap. I don't know what percentage Christian Brown and Peyton Watson would make up of the Nuggets salary cap, but I'm telling you that percentage is too high. You can't give these guys $50 to $55 million between the two of them. I think, and I would hope, if you're a Nuggets fan, you're hoping this, that this is a scare tactic. They've done a good job either scaring away other teams, or other teams have voluntarily bowed out of the Peyton Watson sweepstakes. What was a list of 5 or 6 has now dwindled down to 1. Other than the Denver Nuggets, of course. So maybe you've successfully scared away some of these teams because you've leaked it out that you're willing to pay him whatever he gets offered, and you're willing to pay him upwards of $30 million to keep him. I believe that the Nuggets, I have to believe that the Nuggets are doing this to try and scare away now the lone remaining suitor for Peyton Watson, which is the LA Clippers. Don't even bother. We're going to match whatever you offer him. So don't even bother. Don't. Go ahead and do something else. That has to be what the Denver Nuggets are doing. There's no way, after paying Christian Brown $25 million, that they are getting ready to pay Peyton Watson upwards of 30. That's organizational malpractice. When we just talked about the fact that you're the face of your franchise can become a free and clear free agent after this season is over. They can't be doing that. This has to be trying to scare away the LA Clippers so they can sign Peyton Watson to a more reasonable deal. More after.
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2: While we have no reports of stalls or accidents, we're building heavy volume all over town. Typical afternoon drive stuff. Nothing really out of the ordinary up and down I-25, Union, Austin Bluffs, Powers, Academy, Stetson Hills, Fillmore, Woodman. Pretty much the same deal through town. I'm Coyote, that's traffic.
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15: There are lots of things you can measure to get an idea of how healthy you are at any given moment. Temperature, heart rate, blood pressure, just to name a few. But how about how healthy you will be and how long you're likely to live? According to a new study out of the University at Buffalo, two simple strength tests are pretty accurate at predicting longevity in older women. One is hand grip strength, and the other is how quickly people can stand up from a seated position without using their arms. By the way, I remember interviewing former President Jimmy Carter when he was quite old and being really impressed how he just popped out of the chair without using his arms. Not a lot of older people can actually do that. But I think the message here is that maintaining strength as you age is going to help you perform everyday activities, but also help you avoid injury and stay independent. I'm Dr. Sanjay Gupta, helping you live a better life.
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0: 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Perhaps you have a thought or two about these, the three stories that are driving the show.
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0: Story number one is the reality surrounding U.S. men's soccer coming crashing down as they lose 4-1 to Belgium in the round of 16, and they will not go further than any U.S. men's national team has gone before in the World Cup. And therefore, maybe in the end, this team wasn't that different than others we have seen. Because when I watched that match last night, I did not see a Belgian team that at every position was so stacked that the U.S. could not compete with them on a talent level. What I saw was the U.S. showing that the moment last night was too big for them. They looked unsure of themselves. They were shaky, to say the least, to begin the match. And a good top 10 ranked Belgian team took full advantage. But I thought we were under no misconception about what this would be. It would have taken this team's best effort. It was far and away the best team that they had played in the tournament so far. But the four matches that you saw from the U.S., or I'll speak in the first person here. I don't want to accuse you of something you didn't think. I thought that the U.S. was different. That this U.S. team was different and capable of more. I knew all along that this was going to end poorly for the U.S., but I thought that was going to be on Friday. I thought it was going to be against Spain, instead of one of the 10 best teams in the world, one of the three best teams in the world, and that's when this team would look overmatched, outclassed in every way, shape, and form. And they just needed to get past last night to get there. And I would have been fine with it. It would have been a successful World Cup. There would have been a level of disappointment losing at any stage here. But I thought that if they crossed that threshold and beat Belgium and got into the final eight, that we would say this team was different. They achieved more than any other U.S. team we've ever seen. And then we would be asking the question, how do they build on it? How do they do better, led by this golden generation, in the next World Cup? Is this team capable of another step? And instead, today, it feels like they're back to the drawing board. Because the guys that were supposed to make this team different put in some of the worst performances of anybody on the field last night. When you wear the captain's armband, when you are being marketed as the face of U.S. men's soccer, you have got to show up more than Christian Pulisic did. And I hate to question the legitimacy of injuries, but we just saw Malik Tillman in the previous game have a bloody stump of a foot that he still was able to deliver a perfect free kick to help the U.S. beat Bosnia. And Christian Pulisic goes out of the game before the hour mark. And then post-game says that he rolled his ankle and he'll be able to rest, so he'll be fine. Rest for what? This was the moment. This was your moment more than anybody else's. This was your World Cup. You're the face of this team. You're the best player. And you were among the worst last night, and you bowed out early. That's what's so disappointing about last night, is it feels like it's a mentality that this team lacks, not talent. And it has proven to be I'm not going to say worthwhile, because it kind of sucks today, to be honest. But at least now we know. If I'm trying to be somewhat optimistic, at least now we know that it was not Greg Berhalter, for all of his faults, all of his shortcomings. It wasn't him. He wasn't the biggest reason that the U.S. in the last World Cup, you know, got as far as they got, because they brought in a coach that we all agreed was much better than Greg Berhalter. And Mauricio Pochettino didn't carry the grudges that Berhalter did against Gio Reyna, made him a key member of the rotation. This was as well-decorated a coach as the U.S. has ever had. Short of Jurgen Klopp, this was about the best that the U.S. could do, and I even doubt that Jurgen Klopp was ever in play for the U.S. So different coach, same core of players, basically the same result, and the same questions. So it's not Mauricio Pochettino, it's not the coach. And that opens up the conversation of what we are doing in when it comes to youth soccer in this country. We are trying to send a rocket to the moon. We are so far behind these other, because Brandi Chastain and that World Cup winning team back in the day had a profound impact on young girls in this country. And girls soccer and women's soccer was able to grow into a powerhouse, which we still have. But on the men's side, we're trying to build a rocket and we're years behind. So what's the best way to go about it? Not the current model. You have to incentivize people to play the sport, not de-incentivize them. You have to open it up. This World Cup run is a perfect microcosm of the state of the sport in our country. Because this World Cup, because it was on home soil, And because this U.S. team duped everyone into thinking that they were better than they really were, a lot of people got into it. A lot of people said, you know what, soccer, I'm not a fan, but you know what, it's on home soil, all this kind of stuff. The rowing from Norway, Lionel Messi, Cape Verde, the U.S. men's national team, all this stuff, I'm going to get into it. And it's great, and maybe it will have some lasting effect, although last night it's very difficult for me to envision casual soccer fans going, yeah, this is going to be my religion now, watching soccer in America. But the sport in this country needs to be a microcosm of that. You have to open up the access and even go so far as to incentivize. And we have, and soccer's not that much different than a lot of sports in this way, right? It's, and Landon Donovan's done a tremendous job of talking about this. It's becoming at the lowest a middle class sport, and it's upper middle class, and that's just, and there are so many young kids, and I would even say both boys and girls are not having access to the sport because youth sports is such big business. And it's not that different than volleyball or swimming or baseball or any of these sports, right? Youth sports in this country is a fully for-profit entity. For better or worse, and it's for worse, in my opinion. But when you're trying to play catch-up, the way we are on the men's side, on the boys' side, you have to go the other way. We've already established what we are in basketball and baseball and football. Like soccer, we need to go the other way and make it so it's even easier for kids to get into it and have a deeper talent pool to pull from. So losing like that brings about that conversation. But if we're putting it just back to the U.S. men's national team for a moment and not all the ills of soccer in this country, this was as far as they were going to get. I said it at the beginning of the tournament, that you're never going to have a set of circumstances like this. You had your golden generation coached by the best coach you have ever had on home soil. As far as the U.S. went, we have to acknowledge that as far as you and I are concerned, in our lifetimes, this is as whatever they were going to do, this was as far as they were going to go. And until there is huge sweeping changes to soccer culture in this country, they're not going to get further than they got in this tournament. Everything was there for this team to go as far in the tournament as they ever have. And they didn't. Next World Cup won't be played in the U.S. We'll at least know that. Probably will be played with a different head coach. Can they do better than Mauricio Pochettino? And this golden generation is going to be 4 years older, but I don't even know if this golden generation is as golden as we made it out to be. And I think that's the reality that's so difficult to grapple with if you're a U.S. soccer fan, is you're like, you know what? This tournament was going to be the best run that the U.S. has ever made. There's no reason to expect them to do any better at any World Cup in the foreseeable future. And that's how it ends last night. 4-1 in an absolute embarrassment. Now, story number two, a little bit lighter of a subject. Seth Wickersham, terrific investigative, or I don't know what he's a journalist and intends to put out very lengthy, in-depth pieces for ESPN, has spent most of his time with, the New England Patriot dynasty, decided to spend some time with Sean Payton over the last year. And there are a lot of interesting tidbits in there. I think the one that is most interesting to people is a wild thought that Sean Payton had one day and rightly thought better than to ask his boss if he would go for it. He had the thought to take a step back, be essentially the offensive coordinator of the team he was the head coach for. This is in 2024, not this previous season, but the season before it. He was willing to take a step back, only run the Broncos offense, and allow Bill Belichick to come in and be the head coach of the Denver Broncos. Why would a person do something like this? To take a demotion. But in Sean Payton's mind, it would not be a permanent demotion. He would only do this in order for Bill Belichick to take over as head coach, get 14 wins, and pass Don Shula on the all-time wins list. And then Bill Belichick was supposed to what? Ride off into the sunset, and Sean Payton would take back over the Denver Broncos. You see why this is a terrible idea. You understand why Sean Payton never went to Greg Penner with this idea. Because one, you're essentially making Bill Belichick, one of the greatest head coaches of all time, a charity case to say, I will cede control, I will cede head coaching duties to you just so you could get this record. That's kind of belittling Bill Belichick, even if Sean Payton doesn't mean it to. And if I'm Bill Belichick, I'm like, I don't want you to do that. And then let's say that he agreed to it. What happens after the 14 games? You think Bill Belichick's like, you know what, Sean? Thank you. You could take back over head coaching duties. I'm out. What if the Broncos would have been left at the doorstep of the Super Bowl that year? Bill Belichick's like, you know what? I'd like to win another ring as the head coach of the Denver Broncos, which I am right now. It's a terrible, terrible idea. And one better left in the dark recesses of Sean Payton's brain. But what this illustrates, along with some of the other interesting tidbits, is that Sean Payton's mind does not stop. It is constantly going in a million different directions to try and figure out how to win football games. And maybe if he can do right by somebody that he admires and his colleagues and maybe friends with, then all the better. Sean Payton does have loyalty. It's not a coaching tree that is as fruitful as some of the others we talk about, but there are branches on that coaching tree, on the Parcells coaching tree, and Sean Payton was trying to do one of them a solid. So he is loyal. I guess that's another nice thing you could possibly say. And Russ, I can hear Russell Wilson in the background going, where was his loyalty with me? That's wild. Which, by the way, not the wildest thing. The wildest thing, while that's going to grab attention, I locked onto the idea that Sean Payton wanted to run a fake punt in overtime against the Buffalo Bills on their own side of the 50 on 4th and 11. That was the call. And Tyler Bidet, now and forever a Broncos hero, saw something and called it off. The Broncos punted. Few plays later, Jaquan McMillan ripped the ball out of Brandon Cooks' hands, and you know the rest of the story. Could you imagine if the Broncos had tried the fake punt and it did not work, and moments later, the Buffalo Bills beat the Denver Broncos? That might have been a worse ending to their season than the one that actually happened. I think that idea is worse than not taking the points against New England. What was Sean Payton on in these playoffs that he's coming up with these terrible ideas in the biggest games of the season? But thank Tyler Bidet the next time you see him. Rep your, rock your Tyler Bidet jersey proud. Because he saved Sean Payton at least for a week. Then we know what happened in the AFC Championship. Yada, yada, yada. Davis Webb is now the offensive coordinator of the Denver Broncos. 719-247-1313. Take your thoughts. That's three stories. Two on the Wickersham piece and one on the U.S. men's national team. 719-247-1313. That's what's going on in the sports world today. How about what's going on in the financial world? It's time for a daily market report with Rick Stevens from FRS Financial Group. It's the RBG report. Rick's best guess. Rick, what happened today?
18: Well, Ryan, today the markets experienced a slight pullback as the tech sector walked back some of their recent gains, mostly with a decline in chip manufacturer stocks as investors got defensive. Your big losers on the day included SanDisk, Western Digital, and Applied Materials, while companies such as Lilly, Johnson & Johnson, Walmart, Coca-Cola, and Exxon all rallied. Analysts are unsure what to expect with the Fed minutes that are being released tomorrow, and institutional traders are predicting about a 56% chance of a rate hike in September, down from that 60% chance last week before we got those softer-than-expected employment figures. That is your RBG report for Tuesday. Back to you, Ryan.
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2: Just your typical afternoon heavy traffic around town right now, up and down I-25, Union, Austin Bluffs, Powers, Academy, Stetson Hills, Fillmore, and Woodman. Nothing really out of the ordinary there, and no reports of stalls or accidents. We'll keep you updated, of course. I'm Coyote. 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
14: A better life with Dr. Sanjay Gupta.
15: There are lots of things you can measure to get an idea of how healthy you are at any given moment. Temperature, heart rate, blood pressure, just to name a few. But how about how healthy you will be and how long you're likely to live? According to a new study out of the University at Buffalo, two simple strength tests are pretty accurate at predicting longevity in older women. One is hand grip strength, and the other is how quickly people can stand up from a seated position without using their arms. By the way, I remember interviewing former President Jimmy Carter when he was quite old and being really impressed how he just popped out of the chair without using his arms. Not a lot of older people can actually do that. But I think the message here is that maintaining strength as you age is going to help you perform everyday activities, but also help you avoid injury and stay independent. I'm Dr. Sanjay Gupta, helping you live a better life.
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I don't know why I keep saying year. Maybe it's because Seth Wickersham got a year's worth of information out of Sean Payton. It was a week, as they prepared for the AFC Championship game. Still well worth your, I don't know why I keep saying year. A week. Still well worth your time to read that. And what are you going to do? Prepare mentally for the U.S. men's national team's next match? Too soon? And here's the other part of this 4-1 defeat here. And I think everybody's handling it the right way here stateside. The ire is directed right at the U.S. men's national team, as it should be. If it was a more contentious game where the U.S. Played much better than they did, then maybe some of the barbs that are being, you know, put in the direction of the U.S. men's national team would not be taken as well. Right now, it's the least of U.S. soccer's concerns, but they're out there. In fact, the social media post from the Belgian Soccer Federation simply read, "Overturn this," with the final score. We have to say, and this was always a possibility, that there would be a downside to Flo Balogun being allowed to play last night. Now, again, full honesty and transparency, I acknowledge that Belgium would be even more motivated for this match than they could have been because of this decision and why they rightly felt wronged by it. But I still thought that this U.S. team was different enough to overcome that. So I'm taking the L all day today. But we knew that Belgium, that this would fire up Belgium. That they could play the us against the world card, that even the organizers of the tournament are against us. And that is the most powerful motivation that you can have in sport. And Belgium had it. And they played like it.

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1: People don't let facts get in the way of a good story. Maybe that's not what ultimately did it, but it sure looks that way. And there's sure enough people that are convinced of that you're not going to change their mind. But this is why I don't like when politicians get involved with sports. I don't feel like they have the best interest of others at their mind. I think that they are trying to score political points. And they just screwed up. Now, I don't think you could say, because there's another step that you could go that's too far here. And the step too far is it would have been a completely different result if Balogun wouldn't have played. So maybe that's why in the end, you know, Belgium can talk their talk and every other country in the world can be reveling in the U.S.'s demise. And you'd be okay with it because you're like, even if Balogun didn't play, which is a weird way to put it because Flo Balogun is one of their best players, but you get what I'm saying. You know, the idea that last night would have been wildly different if Belgium wouldn't have had that motivation. I think it helped Belgium. Maybe it was more of a disaster because of what happened. I mean, certainly the way it looks more like a disaster because the U.S. was even given this opportunity to play one of their best players and they look like garbage. But I think it was the moment, and I don't know that, I think that the overturned red card affected Belgium in a positive way with their intent and their motivation. I don't know that it affected the U.S. one way or another. They were supposedly the beneficiaries, and it had no impact. So I don't know that if FIFA would have just not decided to buck however many years of historical precedence and just kept Balogun suspended, if we see a wildly different result than last night. But you can say Flo Balogun being on the field, weirdly enough, helped Belgium more than it helped the U.S. And in the minds of soccer fans around the world, some of them may have felt like the U.S. men's national team were these plucky underdogs and were maybe in some way kind of pulling for them. That was all gone. Which, again, I don't know that it affects your life because you can't. Like, nobody's opinion of the U.S. men's national team today is more important than American soccer fans, and it's pretty low. I thought it would help Belgium for their motivation and for their focus, but I also thought him playing would help the U.S. How could it not? And it wasn't. Because the one fear that I kind of allowed into the conversation yesterday was, you know, Pochettino's been preparing his team and his tactics with the assumption that Balogun wasn't going to play. So there would be a soccer reason to not start him at least. But I still said, you start Balogun if you have him. But I could understand why Pochettino maybe gave it a second thought. But it just didn't, I mean, it wasn't even. That team did not look disjointed because all of a sudden Flo Balogun was playing. In fact, as low of a bar as it is, I thought Flo Balogun was actually one of the better players on the field for the United States last night. And the huge breakdowns weren't going forward. They were in the midfield and they were defending.

0: So that's the great irony, I suppose, of last night, is that Flo Balogun being reinstated benefited Belgium more than it did the U.S. But not for soccer reasons. A team wasn't made better or worse by having Flo Balogun out there. He had no impact on the U.S. whatsoever. Could not move the needle in a positive direction for them whatsoever. But it did, I think, make Belgium all the more locked in and motivated to beat the U.S. So what was it all for, I guess, is the question you're ultimately left with. No matter what side, if you were like me, two wrongs don't make a right. If you thought that the biggest injustice was Balogun getting a red card and you don't care how FIFA arrived at this decision and it's good, you have to be asking yourself, what was this for? What was the point of this? Didn't help. You gonna watch any more of the World Cup now? I mean, that I suppose that's the inevitable question as well. I know I am. I mean, obviously the best thing about this tournament was the success of the U.S. men's national team, but Messi's still in it. Some controversy surrounding that match earlier today. Switzerland got through, so Colombia is done. That happened on penalty kicks earlier today. But to me, moving forward, yes, the greatness of Messi and even the greatness of Mbappe are worth tuning into. But I think now with the U.S. being out, from my perspective, the Erling Haaland story in Norway is the best story going. That's what I'm most excited about with this World Cup moving forward, is to see how far Norway can go and just how much more damage Erling Haaland is going to do. I think it's awesome. I hope they win the whole thing. I really do. Be a great story. And I was also thinking about this last night. So we talk about how big of a deal it was supposed to be that the U.S. was getting Flo Balogun back, right? He had 3 goals in this tournament. 3. Look at the numbers that Messi and Haaland and Mbappe are putting up. Like, we talk about Balogun, like the U.S. can't live without him. He's been such a difference maker. And he has been, but there are levels to this. He has 3 goals and these other guys are approaching double digits. Maybe that should have been a sign that this World Cup wasn't going to end any better, that we were thinking that this was wild success on the part of the U.S. because Flo Balogun had 3 goals. Meanwhile, Messi, Mbappe, and Erling Haaland are putting up 2 a game. 719-247-1313. More Drive Time Sports after this.
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2: Thunderstorms are expected across Southern Colorado for your Tuesday evening, and we'll see daily thunderstorm chances through Wednesday, Thursday, and Friday in the days ahead. Overnight lows tonight for your Tuesday, though, expected to be in the 60s for many. With your KKTV 11 Alert weather, I'm meteorologist Josephine Sage.
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6: Just your typical afternoon heavy traffic around town right now, up and down I-25, Union, Austin Bluffs, Powers, Academy, Stetson Hills, Fillmore, and Woodman. Nothing really out of the ordinary there, and no reports of stalls or accidents. We'll keep you updated, of course. I'm Coyote. That's traffic.
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12: A better life with Dr. Sanjay Gupta.
13: They say consistency is key, but sometimes you just gotta switch it up. A new study out of Harvard School of Public Health found that varying your exercise routine could add years to your life. What exercise someone did didn't matter much. What did matter was that all the exercises together worked all the muscle groups in their body. Now, an added benefit to changing things up is it can help you push through the plateau effect. That's when your body gets so efficient at doing something that you actually stop getting better at it. And we know from previous research that specializing in any one sport at a young age can make someone actually more prone to injury. And as experts we talk to point out, even elite athletes switch up things with their workouts, making sure to target strength, cardio, flexibility, balance, and doing that every single week. I'm Dr. Sanjay Gupta, helping you live a better life.
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Can we get some Braun Watch in? Braun Watch Day, whatever. I should come up with some kind of imaging for that. But I was watching a clip of Shams Charania on Stephen A. Smith's SiriusXM show. And he says that he believes there are about 10 teams that have an offer out to LeBron James, and I think it's fair to believe that the Nuggets are one of them. I think we've already settled the, even if you disagree, I think we've settled that the Nuggets are going to be interested in LeBron James. But Shams keeps saying that, or said at least today, I don't know, keep saying, but said today that every bit of intel he has gathered is telling him that it's Miami, Cleveland, and now Philadelphia has entered the chat after they got Jaylen Brown. And he goes on to talk about how this is a true free agency because LeBron James went into it with, you know, an open mind, and now that Philadelphia has made this huge trade to get Jaylen Brown, he's seriously considering them. And that's all well and good, but I would say that not all three of those front runners say the same thing. Because if he's interested now in the Sixers because they have Jaylen Brown, that's basketball. That's LeBron James saying, I kind of like to play there because that roster is stacked. And with me, they could be even better and we can win a title. That's what we have been told this LeBron James free agency is about, is him finding happiness, but a guy like him, happiness is supposedly through winning. So he wants a legitimate shot of winning a title. And Philadelphia, to be fair, absolutely gives him that. No doubt about that. Okay, would I say it's the best basketball fit for him? No. But certainly on that team, you got to look at Philly as a legitimate title contender if you don't already look at them that way after the Jaylen Brown trade. But then you have Cleveland. And that's not about basketball. Right? So, because him playing with James Harden makes no sense. And him on Cleveland, I don't think you would pick Cleveland to come out of the East. I think they're still solidly behind the Knicks. And I think you can argue they're not as good as Philadelphia. Even if LeBron is on Cleveland and not on Philadelphia, I'd probably still take Philly over Cleveland. And then he says it goes to Miami. You know, Miami's one of those. Well, that's not basketball either. They have half a roster. They have Giannis, Bam, Nikola Jovic, and Tim Hardaway. Like, that's their entire roster. How can you say that the Miami Heat, even if they added LeBron James, have a chance to win a title? Milwaukee has put together good basketball teams every year since Giannis won a title. And they haven't even gotten close. And you're going to tell me Giannis, Bam, and LeBron with Tim Hardaway chucking up threes is going to get out of the East? And that's to say nothing of the injury concerns that Giannis has. I'm not saying that Miami's never going to win as long as Giannis is there. I'm just saying this year, come on, let's give a little bit of respect to the defending champions and to some of these other teams like Philadelphia that has made a big move, like Toronto. I know Kawhi, you know, is Kawhi, but that was a young and up-and-coming team. And you still say that in a seven-game series, Kawhi Leonard might be the best player on the floor. Like, you can rank him however you want, but, like, there are legitimate teams in the East. It's not a cakewalk. So, is this about basketball?
Or do you mix in one basketball? Is it one is me going home again? I thought somebody said you can't do that. Can't go home again. I swear somebody said that at one point. But one's about me going home and about the worst basketball fit possible with me playing with James Harden. One is about me going to enjoy South Beach and Miami again with an organization that I'm familiar with. It's comfortable. So I would say Cleveland is home, Miami's comfortable, and then Philadelphia is the basketball one. Maybe that's the way that LeBron's going about it. I'm going to pick the best basketball fit and then put them up against the amenities that Miami and Cleveland offer me. But that's not necessarily what we were told. We were told that basketball, that's what LeBron wanted. I feel like we're heading down the same path that we went down 8 years ago, where it was supposedly about basketball, and then he goes to a terrible Lakers organization or a Lakers organization in disarray. Right, they were not in a good place. I'm not saying anything about what they once were. Or what they were historically. I was talking about at the moment, that team was not good. They didn't have good leadership. And LeBron terraformed it to be able to win. And that's part of why I am a little bit surprised with how celebratory Lakers fans are regarding his departure, because you wouldn't have even gotten that one title had LeBron not showed up. So I'm not saying... I get it. It wears on you after a while. I understand that, but some appreciation for him winning the title. But what do I know? I'm the guy that every once in a while will make an argument that the Nuggets need to appreciate what Carmelo Anthony did for them, and I get proceed to be shouted down by every Nuggets fan that listens to this program. So I think a little... I'm on like Sean Payton, right? I think a little bit different. Sean Payton... consider stepping aside to let Bill Belichick coach the Denver Broncos and break Don Shula's record. And I'm saying that maybe a little appreciation for LeBron on the way out for winning that title is warranted. But I feel like we're going down this, that he's going to choose Miami because it's comfortable. He's going to choose Cleveland because it's home. And I'm going to be sitting here and saying, once again, LeBron James not making a decision based on basketball. And here's the trick with this. He's not in a situation where he can make the impact that he did in LA. He's not the player he was back then. And I don't think he has the power that he had back then. If he wants to win, he's going to have to join a team that is on the cusp of winning. And he can push them over the top, like a Denver, like a Philadelphia. He's not going to be able to help mold the Miami Heat or the Cleveland Cavaliers. I just don't see it. Or the Golden State Warriors. Minnesota, Philly, Denver. If you're making a list of the three best basketball landing spots for LeBron James, that's the three and no others. Unless he wants to play in San Antonio or Oklahoma City or New York. But of the ones that we have been discussing and the ones being reported, Philly, Minnesota, Denver. Those are basketball decisions. You go anywhere else, it's not about basketball. And that's what I said yesterday on the show. Don't tell us it's about basketball and let us believe that for weeks on end, and then you make a decision just because you want to be able to sleep in your mom's house. Or you get to hang out on South Beach, because that's not basketball. We shall see. Don't worry. I mean, there'll be less and less as we go along, because you can hear me kind of pulling away from this idea.
And by the way, and maybe part of the story here is that Shams did not mention the Denver Nuggets as one of the three front runners. Philadelphia nowhere, Denver kind of in the mix. Philadelphia gets Jaylen Brown for blowout Denver. In comes Philly. But this is what we have now. We have this, and what other bad ideas does Sean Payton have that he that ended up on the cutting room floor at Dove Valley? Man, the U.S. men's national team looked like garbage last night. That's the sentiment I want to leave you with. My God, they were terrible. Appreciate you tuning in. Appreciate the interaction. Enjoy the rest of your evening. We'll do it again tomorrow. Deion Sanders speaking at Big 12 Media Days. That will be one of the topics of conversation tomorrow. And we'll see what else breaks. Have a good night.

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1: 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Just your typical afternoon heavy traffic around town right now, up and down I-25, Union, Austin Bluffs, Powers, Academy, Stetson Hills, Fillmore, and Woodman. Nothing really out of the ordinary there, and no reports of stalls or accidents. We'll keep you updated, of course. I'm Coyote. That's traffic.
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7: A better life with Dr. Sanjay Gupta.
8: They say consistency is key, but sometimes you just gotta switch it up. A new study out of Harvard School of Public Health found that varying your exercise routine could add years to your life. What exercise someone did didn't matter much. What did matter was that all the exercises together worked all the muscle groups in their body. Now, an added benefit to changing things up is it can help you push through the plateau effect. That's when your body gets so efficient at doing something that you actually stop getting better at it. And we know from previous research that specializing in any one sport at a young age can make someone actually more prone to injury. And as experts we talk to point out, even elite athletes switch up things with their workouts, making sure to target strength, cardio, flexibility, balance, and doing that every single week. I'm Dr. Sanjay Gupta, helping you live a better life.
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13: News. strikes in Iran. I'm Lisa Lacera, Fox News. U.S. Central Command says the targets include air defense systems, coastal surveillance systems, surface-to-air missiles, and other key sites hours after Iran launched strikes against three civilian ships in the Strait of Hormuz.
14: The president had repeatedly said more military action against Iran was on the table if they did not live up to their previous ceasefire agreement.
13: Fox's Mark Meredith in Ankara, Turkey. President Trump is in Turkey for a summit with NATO leaders where he again suggested the U.S. control Greenland as part of a military strategy. Greenland is an autonomous territory of Denmark. A federal judge has ruled the Justice Department cannot force Fulton County, Georgia, to turn over the names and personal contact information of thousands of poll workers who served in the 2020 election.
15: The Justice Department is seeking to obtain the names and personal contact information of every individual who worked or volunteered for Fulton County, Georgia's election operations in 2020 and obtained a grand jury subpoena to do that in April. But a federal judge has quashed that subpoena, ruling the subpoena is unreasonable and highly burdensome. The grand jury subpoena followed a January search of Fulton County's election hub by the FBI. President Trump has long claimed widespread voter fraud in the county cost him Georgia in the 2020 election. No recounts or investigations have uncovered fraud.
13: Fox's Jared Halpern in Washington. Support is eroding for Maine Democratic Senate hopeful Graham Plattner after a former girlfriend accused him of rape.
16: One of his biggest supporters, Senator Bernie Sanders, has now told Plattner, you have to bow out. As Democrats search for another option, at least two Maine Democrats have filed federal paperwork to run for the U.S. Senate in Maine.
13: Fox's Alexis McAdams. Plattner denies the allegations. He has called off campaign appearances for the rest of the week. 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